I'll tell you, brother. It's really out of sight here. Denny and Rain. No buttons to push. All right, now I'd like to dedicate this song to everybody here with hearts, any kind of hearts and ears. Go something like this here.

laugh about everybody that was hanging out. Look at you, but now you don't.

Mr. Lonely Bird, you know you only used to get juice in it. Nobody here to taught you how to live on the streets, and now you just gonna have to get

Mystery Tramp. But now you got to realize he's not selling any alibi. As he stands in the back.

0: and discipline remains mercifully.
1: Yes, and neither would you, Derek, this star nonsense.
0: Yes.
1: No, it is it.
0: I'm sure.

0: agriculture for the next 2 hours. I want to welcome John back after a little mini two-week hiatus. Welcome back, John.
1: How you doing, Michael? It's nice to be here. Yeah, you know, every now and then you got to do something, or I've got to do something, and doesn't quite work out. Eventually, we're going to get those kinks taken care of pretty soon. But everything's going on pretty interesting. I was in my garden today. It's kind of crazy here in Kona as far as agriculture goes. It's getting so dry. I don't think people really were realizing how upsetting to the ecosystem it was, because we had a dry season that was a little bit damp. It wasn't really wet, but it was wetter than normal. And everything flowered a little bit too soon and started setting fruit in March, February. And we need the rain to start in March here in Kona. And April right now should be just getting going, oh God, it's going to rain forever. And we've been in a prolonged, almost no rain.
0: Drought,
1: yeah. It's a little drizzle here and there. And today really felt like it might rain. It's just that how those high clouds and very humid, but it didn't really happen. A little bit of sprinkle here and there, but it really takes a quarter inch, half inch in this wet, dry, tropic lava rock kind of reality. We don't really have groundwater here, so it requires a pretty constant moisture at least 6 to 8 months out of the year. But I mean, on one level it's kind of cool, because this like my Rolinias, or what they call in Brazil Bidiba tree, which is one of my favorite fruits, is really flowering like crazy. My cherimoyas are flowering like crazy. This is great weather for cherimoya. Cherimoya doesn't like it really wet, so this kind of damp weather is really nice for the cherimoya. And the citrus is flowering, starting to flower really good, because they're getting stressed out. So on one level it's kind of cool, the dry weather makes things flower. But I'm sure the mangoes are setting fruit like crazy right now, so the mango, I don't know.
0: Yeah, it's looking like a good season for mangoes.
1: Yeah, no? Yeah, and there's a lot of mangoes even coming ripe right now. But for the coffee, we really need rain, and for the avocados to hold on the tree, because the avocados flower around January, February, they need a lot of rain to keep on the trees, and we can't really go through the stress period. If you've got a commercial farm, you actually requires that extra rain, because we really can't afford to irrigate. The larger guys can irrigate. You know, some of my conspiracy friends were going, yeah, they're just stopping the rains to kill the little guys, because the big guys, the big farmers, they can, they're playing with someone else's printed pieces of paper. They can afford to throw money at their farms through irrigation and infrastructure and stuff like that. And the smaller five acre, 10 acre farms, 20 acre farms really don't have that capability of doing an irrigation kind of situation. Though it would really make a big difference here. You know, one of the things we fought for here was actually, you know, cheap ag land for people to just get on. And then agricultural water, a series of ponds, catchments, you know, ringing South Kona, all the ag areas, and then bringing it down untreated, because most of the cost of water is the treatment and everything. You know, you just filter it and sell it as ag water, and don't worry about the chlorination and all whatever else they add to it. Who knows what else they add to it over here? They say they're only chlorinating, but I have a supreme distrust for the system at this point, considering how many things just seem to come apart so quickly. I mean, one of my friends called me, and there's, you know, because we've been fighting for either subsidized trust grants, something to get people back on the farms. I mean, the land prices here are ridiculous. You know, affordable houses are small little condos for $350,000, and that's supposed to be affordable. You know, so we're in we're in a whole nother reality here when it comes to what potential you have as a 20 to 30 year old person to actually begin this process of communication with reality, which I believe, this is why I have supernatural agriculture, which I believe is literally growing our own food. very important. You know, we have the sun, consciousness of the sun, we have the consciousness of the moon, the consciousness of the earth, the living consciousness of the sun, the moon, the stars, and the whole universe. And we have the entities that inhabit the plants and the animals, and that are just as important as humans. And we are in a reality here. The civilization seems to only believe that science and technology rules, and humans are the only thing that are important, or rich humans are the only thing that are important. And you know, if you don't have the cash, you know, you're meaningless. Also, we're just cattle, literally. You don't have access to that printed currency, that fake currency, that fiat currency, which I know is going to collapse in my lifetime. Hopefully, I'll live that long. But you know, I'm 66. I can't see it going on for more than 3 or 4 more years. I don't know. You know, and back in the 70s, I actually thought it was all going to collapse around 71, 72. That's why I came to Hawaii. And they really pulled some shenanigans, and they actually did some of the right things. And that was when the oil crisis happened. Obviously, it wasn't right that we, you know, take over sovereign countries and steal their raw materials and all that, but for our economic health, the increase in prices of raw materials, you know, made the raw materials in America more expensive, and raw materials entering the economy at a higher price is good for the general economy. Also, they raised interest rates very high to save the dollar, and it actually worked, and it brought a lot of currency back into the United States, and actually we were able to pull it off. But we're in a different situation now because the amount of federal debt, I think just a couple days ago, it actually passed a very incredible milestone. What they say is, even at our very extremely low interest rates, you might even just look this up, it now is absolutely impossible for the federal government to ever pay back its debt. I mean, it's so high. The debt is so high.
0: Yeah.
1: And just with what the interest rate is, it would be virtually impossible to ever pay off the debt. There isn't enough money floating around to even pay off the debt. Even if we could pay off the debt, there isn't enough currency and capital value worth on this planet to pay off all the debt that's now has been accrued. So we're living in a an almost holographic economy now, where it's perception is the rule. Reality doesn't rule anymore.
0: Yeah, and I think it's at that point it just becomes kind of a political fodder, I guess. The true currency becomes you know, changing political policy in favor of one thing over another. I mean,
1: well this is, you know, the discussion is whether the conveyance tax should pay 50% to the poor people for the homeless, or 30% for emergency funds. I mean, they start sparring over these details of trying to fix a problem that's really been created by the civilization in itself. And we have on every level, I mean, we have an advertiser over here called the Big Island Weekly or something, and people think it's a pretty hip newspaper, or I think it's an advertiser. I don't think it's very hip. And it was really brought home to me how unhip it was when their ag advice column, you know, and you would think they would be very hip on the Big Island. I mean, anybody that actually has been farming here on the Big Island reads this ag advice column and just laughs, you know, because it's so mainland and so in textbook BS. But my problem is a lot of the new people that are looking to do something good, you know, farm correctly, are going to look at this kind of advice in the Big Island Weekly, which seems like an alternative newspaper. You know, like I said, it's just an advertiser, but they really do seem like they have their heart in the right place. But here's a guy saying the only way you can grow oranges is to spray Malathion every week.
0: Hmm.
1: on the oranges, mm-hmm. and use triple 16 fertilizer, and all the advice is straight out of this corrupt university system that has really put us into a horrible situation. And you know, and I come back to even what I was talking about earlier. You know, this economic bubble, so to speak, this housing bubble is starting to fall. I mean, home starts were down 15%. No one even cared in the stock market, it didn't seem. They got lots of reasons and excuses, but there just is no money available anymore for anything to happen because we are not producing anything. Our commodities are being produced by large agribusiness concerns that are capital intensive and have borrowed so much money, very little of the money they do make ever makes it back into the real economy. And you know, where we should have 1 out of 10 people farming and creating the food, we now have 1 out of 200 people doing it. So the food creation, or this food-like substance creation industry, this industrialized farming food network that's been overlaid on reality here, is now pretty much in control. And you know, every day it seems like I'm talking with somebody who I really believe is conscious and really, you know, I'm sure they are, I'm not going to judge them, but I really believe have their hearts in the right place, or really working hard, have a bunch of kids, or really trying to be, you know, real human beings. And you know, I turn away, and you know, maybe I'm at the laundromat and they're eating, and if they're eating aspartame, Diet Coke, and fried crap, and this and that, and you know, they're obviously not healthy. You know, you can see they're not healthy, but they don't even get it. Most people do not understand how important it is to eat real food, and to try to have a connection with the food by the people that are growing it, or grow it yourself. I mean, I was just out in the garden today, 5-6 hours, you know, putting in a little corn patch and trying to plant some vegetables and stuff. And you know, it looks like the coffee harvest is going to go south this year, so I'm going to get all my pineapples in and plant a bunch of papayas and hope, you know, in 10-12 months I'll have some papayas come in to try to fill the gap, because I'm going to be pretty poor here in about 6 months when the coffee harvest isn't correct. And you know, you're putting all this energy in to pull off 200-300 bags of coffee, you know, 20-30,000 pounds of coffee, and you pull off 50 or 60. You know, there's really no way we can do this, you know, year after year after year. And this is going to be the second really bad year for coffee. And we had a fairly good year a couple of years ago, and it seems like every other year has been okay. So I was hoping for, you know, a reasonable year this year. I'm going to be in the 50 to 100 bag range, which isn't horrible, but you know, last year it was 20, 30, 50 bags or something. So,
0: and it's mostly about the rain.
1: It's the rain. It's how the rain comes. You know, at one time we used to have really clearly defined dry seasons, and so when we would be harvesting in October, November, it would go really dry, but we'd still get a little bit of cloud cover, but it would finish off the coffee, and we'd get the coffee harvested. By December, January, we'd have it pretty much trimmed, and it would kind of sit there because it would still be sort of dry for January and February, and we'd fertilize, and then the rains would come, and then the trees would grow for another, you know, March, April, and would begin flowering around now, April, May. And we'd have our real flowering right about now into May. And then we'd harvest around, you know, October, November again. What's happening, though, now is since we had a kind of semi-moist dry season, so it was raining while we were harvesting in November, December, here and there, trees actually started flowering before we'd even finished harvesting. And then when you trimmed your trees, what was left immediately started to flower. So you didn't get a lot of that first growth. So you don't get the real preparation, and then some of that fruit set, and then we got the third flowering. Usually you don't get more than three. Maybe now you're getting a little smattering of flowers now, but really by the time you get the tree flowers 3 or 4 times, it's not going to flower again. So no matter what happens now, we're not going to, you know, if the rain season starts now, that's great, because all the fruit that's on the tree, we're going to be able to harvest that, and that's what I'm hoping for. But it's not like this huge, gigantic. And a lot of guys hit it right. A lot of guys were trimming correctly and were prepared. And there's a few farmers that are probably in fairly good shape. If you have irrigation, you can definitely control a lot of that issue. But, you know, this just generally just plodding along like I am. We sort of require to find rainy season, dry and wet. Something we really can't control. So moving to, trying to think about a polyculture for the coffee, you know, putting other things in. Like I had pretty good avocados this year. Not great, because we didn't really have a great year last year. We need a lot of rain to really hold the avocados on the tree. But, I've been, consistently harvesting avocados for the last 5-6 months, mm-hmm. and the citrus has been pretty good. Pineapples look really good right now, so I'm moving towards trying to get more pineapples in the ground, more papayas in the ground, more avocados in my coffee macnut orchard. I want to put another 50 or 60, maybe 100 avocados in the 9 acres of that orchard, and, maybe 15 avocado trees an acre. Usually put 40 to 60 trees an acre. So it'd just be a here and there kind of avocados, graft them. Mm-hmm. And that market's really good, and getting back to that number of 10 people, one person farming for every 10 people, if we were just looking at avocados, we would need another 10 to 20,000 avocado farmers with 5 to 10 acres of avocados, just to supply the avocado needs of the state. We were talking about this last week, and just how important that would be is unbelievable. Now there's a new disease in the avocado. There's a new disease in the citrus now they're talking about. There's a disease in the coffee, that rust. There's a rust. We've already gotten a borer in the coffee. And if we really cared about this state and the economics of the state, and when we talk about affordable housing, the disparity between the rich and the poor, the only way we're going to solve that is through more agriculture. There's no doubt about it. I'm an agrarian populist. I really believe that a real economy is created by agriculture, because we're creating consumables. People need to buy them all the time. We can grow them in conjunction with nature, and if you do it right, you don't have to spend a lot of money. I've got a ground cover called Ismodium. My nitrogen probably isn't the very best numbers. I probably should supplement a little, but I'm really working towards getting all of my nitrogen through my ground covers. I've got a project right now. Oh, I probably am going to do it this year. I'll be putting in some ponds with a substance called azolla. Azolla is a fern that grows in connection with blue-green algae, which fixes nitrogen, and it doubles mass-wise every 7-8 days. So once you have your azolla pond in, you could be harvesting half of it every week, basically, mm-hmm. and using it as fertilizer. It's also a food source. You can eat it, if you have to. It doesn't taste great, but it's edible. And I honestly believe that if we really had a true Department of Agriculture that really cared about food, and we really actually had a true Department of Health that really cared about people's health, and et cetera, et cetera, we'd be an organic, all these islands would be completely organic. There'd be no GMO. There'd be another probably 20 to 40,000 farmers. What do we have? Almost 2 million people in this state? What's the number?
0: I'm not sure what the number is here. I think we looked it up in the other day.
1: Was it 1.5 million or something?
0: Probably. Yeah, that sounds about right.
1: A million and a half. So at 1.5 million people means we to do it right, we could use 100,000 farmers. I don't think we have 5,000 farmers in Hawaii. So when I say, another 20, 40,000 farmers, which is about 400,000 acres of farms, 400 to 600,000 acres of farms, that's reasonable. There's at least that many acres that are just empty right now here in all the islands. And if we did it all organically, we wouldn't have to be subsidizing all the problems caused by the chemi farmers. Mm-hmm. And we already know that every dollar earned by a chemi sci-fi farmer, he creates 90 cents worth of damage to the environment. And that bill is picked up by the taxpayers. And that bill is in the loss of the nearshore environment, the loss of groundwater, the diseases that are caused by these chemicals that, even though they say they're safe, we know they're not safe. It's acceptable risk. Whenever they say acceptable risk, means that they've quantified it and said, oh yeah, I guess we could have one extra case per thousand of cancer, and that would off, you know, they just look at it as a monetary thing, not that that one extra case of cancer is a tragedy to a whole family and hundreds of people. I mean, we just lost Bones this week to cancer, a good old timer over here. Really sad. He trail rides, good friend, and just a good all around person. Lost my friend Craig about a month ago to cancer. I lost a sister, a really dear sister, a couple months ago to cancer, and you know, unheard of. You know, when we were growing up, you know, when I was 15, 16, people with cancer, that was really strange. And if you read the books on natural healing back in the 30s, they were predicting that cancer was going to get worse and worse and worse and worse. And they could see it was coming because cancer really is kind of a catch-all phrase for basically a disease of your immune system and stem cells, and where just everything gets out of control after so much abuse. Your body can only take so much abuse. Your body can only take so much chemicals, hurting it. Your body can only take so many microorganisms and weird stuff killing you. And your body can only take so much lack of minerals and vitamins and real food. And we now know, you know, 30, 40 years ago, they didn't quite quantify it, but we now know there's also, besides vitamins and minerals and protein and oils and all of those kind of things that we see on the labels, calories and stuff, we also realize there's phytochemicals, there's chemicals that the plants produce as part of their own immune system to protect them from funguses and diseases and from the radiation of the sun so they can produce viable seed. And these are the chemicals that when we take in real food, these are the colors and the flavors that are now been substituted with you know, the chemical colorings and the chemical flavorings, the synthetic coloring, the artificials. And so when you are eating something that seems like food, probably you're not getting any of the phytonutrients. It's probably just a mix-up of weird corn protein and this and that that's

0: It's just so obvious to me that it's the food. And we're talking about people that shouldn't be sick. We're talking about little children that should be learning how to eat correctly mm-hmm. by being given real food. We're talking about literally crippling all our children because we feed them these fake chemicals and colors yeah. and stuff like that, and they don't have a clue on what to eat or how to eat. And we have devitalized food. We have food in the supermarkets that has almost no minerals. They stopped. The USDA realized in 1970 that some of these vegetables, these hybrid vegetables that were being produced, had almost no calcium, had almost no magnesium. They used to do a food composition book every 10 years, 1930, 40, 50, 60. I think the last one they did was 1960. And then they just republished 1960. They've never redone another one because they realized the numbers were just so low, they didn't want to spend the money even trying to look for them anymore.
1: It seems to me like there's no cause and effect relationship, where people don't latch on to the cause effect relationship between food and disease and what they put into their body versus what happens at the other end. So it doesn't surprise me because it's the same way with the banking system too.
0: Well, when it comes down to food, you've got to remember that the human body is incredibly resilient, and the human body can overcome all kinds of stuff. You know, most people, when they look at disease, they want to see a bullet.
1: Yeah.
0: They want to see the bullet hitting their heart and then having a heart problem. They want to see the car, going over your foot and your foot swelling up, and there's a cause and effect thing there. Mm-hmm. But when you're basically eating devitalized food or food like substances. Let's look at the reality from 1930 or 40, with the devitalized food that was coming online with the chemical fertilizers and all that, and by 1940, 1950. We didn't really have the huge amount of chemicals even at that point, but just the fact that people weren't eating the right amount of minerals and weren't eating the right amount of B vitamins and weren't eating the right amount of vitamin C and stuff like that. All kinds of diseases are caused by that. What do we have? Scurvy was a vitamin C deficiency, right? Mm-hmm. And then you had rickets was a vitamin D deficiency, right? And then you had pellagra, which actually can make you crazy, is a different vitamin B deficiencies. And so you have this situation that you don't just get deficient immediately. It's over time you get deficient. And then eventually it begins showing up in an organ system or your brain or something like that. And it could be caused by a lot of different things. It could be your immune system. So all of a sudden you get an infection. So are you saying the infection is caused by your food? No, they're saying the infection is caused by some bacteria. Now the bacteria might also have come online because actually it was a virus that you first got that you didn't have any symptoms. Mm-hmm. And then the bacteria came in, or it could have been the other way around. Maybe the bacteria got in you and you didn't really, so you had a something going on in your body, low-grade infection, and then eventually a virus came in and then you got sick. So nobody really knows. They don't know until they have a symptom. Mm-hmm. So nobody really, unless you're really thinking about this kind of stuff, and I didn't start thinking about this kind of stuff until I was 20. Mm-hmm. Okay, but when I started thinking about it, I got into it really a lot and realized that nobody was thinking about it. We're talking 45 years ago, and the people that were into it, you had the health food fanatical kind of characters out there, and you had a few naturopaths, Jensen, and I made a real serious effort to go read their books and actually search them out and hunt them out and talk to them, and just for a little while, just get a feel for where they were coming from. And some of these people were really incredible human beings, just absolutely unbelievable. Like Bernard Jensen, just an absolutely brilliant. He's the iridology guy. He was the all the concepts of colonic irrigation and iridology and reflexology. All of that is pretty much Bernard Jensen, and he's the ultimate naturopath and stuff like that. Mm-hmm. I even searched out Dr. Bronner, back in the day, just to check him out, because he had that soap thing, but mm-hmm. he really talked politics. You read his labels. He's really

0: He's really spiritual politics there, and he was a pretty incredible guy, you know, pretty much legally blind, you know, definitely harassed his whole life, mm-hmm. you know, for speaking the truth.
1: Yeah, we almost had him as a possible donor for the station. We still might.
0: His
1: grandson, actually.
0: Okay.
1: It still remains to be seen yet, but we kind of have that out there.
0: No, it's very important that people make the connection. The problem comes is there's a, you know, my, it was interesting, my daughter called me last week, all excited, in her social psychology class they were teaching her about cognitive dissonance, mm-hmm. and more on a psychological basis, how we do it to ourselves, where we do really weird stuff and then we justify it, rationalize it in our brain that it's good for us, and then we try to convince everyone else to do it, so to make it seem like it's really, you know, just normal and all great. Cognitive dissonance, the problem is that the psychological condition that we can do to ourselves, and usually we outgrow it eventually, you go, maybe that's not so good, I do that, and I'll just work it out. But I told her to really look up cognitive dissonance on a political level, and on an advertising level, and on a manipulative level, and how people do it to each other, you know, the classic abuse, you know, where the guy's punching out his girlfriend and saying, I love you, I love you.

Ah, yes, the perfect soundtrack for a bunch of computers going down and malfunctioning and internet down. Yeah, I just literally just lost the computer. My Vostro, which has been a godsend for, oh my goodness, the full length of our history, really, 12 years plus, I don't know, four beyond that. So I think it just conked out on me, maybe permanently. But we have some computer backups, and I was able to bring one over here that actually works without a power supply. Yeah, it's just working on batteries. That's amazing. You know, not many of my laptops actually can do that, support themselves on battery. In any case, what we just heard was Killing Joke's debut album that was put out in 1980. We heard Requiem, War Dance, Tomorrow's World, Blood Spot, which we just heard. And the band's musical style, like I mentioned before, they're from Nottingham, England, emerged from the post-punk scene and stood out due to their heavier approach, and has been cited as a key influence on industrial rock. Their style evolved over many years, at times incorporating elements of gothic rock, synth pop, and electronic music, but always featuring Walker's prominent guitars and Jazz Coleman's savagely strident vocals. They're known to have influenced many later bands, artists such as Metallica, Nirvana, Nine Inch Nails, and Soundgarden. Gordy Walker did pass away in 2023. And they didn't have many lineup changes. In fact, there was a brief one, and then they actually came back, and all four members were together until Gordy Walker passed away in 2023. Coleman gave an explanation concerning their name. The Killing Joke is like when people watch something like Monty Python on the television and laugh, when really they're laughing at themselves. It's like a soldier in the First World War. He's in the trench. He knows his life is gone and that within the next 10 minutes he's going to be dead. And then suddenly he realizes some dude back in Westminster's got him sussed. What am I doing this for? I don't want to kill anyone. I'm just being controlled. The band played their debut gig on the 4th of August, 1979, at Whitcomb Lodge in Brockworth. I recall them. I have one other album that I was actually considering for this. It's called "What's This For?" And that was put out a year later. Both albums are really excellent, actually. However, I'm going to set you up with a second side very shortly here. I hope no more computers go down tonight. It just seems to be that sort of time where cars are breaking down, economies are breaking down, presidencies are breaking down. We seem to be in that period of time where we talked about this years and years, but I think that part of it has actually arrived, perhaps. In any case, here is side two of Killing Joke.

And there you have it, Killing Joke, their debut album, Side 2, featuring The Weight, Complications, Change, $0.36, Primitive finished us off. And they also had opened for the band Tool just a couple years ago on their tour. I would have loved to have seen that, actually. That was, I want to say, about 2022, maybe, something like that. I know they had played somewhere in Vegas or somewhere on the West Coast, and all throughout that tour, Killing Joke had opened for them. They were also a favorite of BBC radio host DJ John Peel, who was keen to champion the band's urgent new sound and gave them extensive airplay. In October 1979, the band recorded their first session for Peel's radio show. An NME concert review said that their sound is a bit like early Susie and the Banshees without the thrilling amoral imagination.

0: That's pretty cool.
1: Yeah, wake up.
0: Damn. That's damn smart.
2: And we're back to Radio Alchemy and the second half of Supernatural Agriculture with John Balloon and guests tonight, Isaiah Richards. Welcome again.
0: Yeah, you know, it's like when we talk about supernatural agriculture, what we're talking about is creating a link between your physical body and this physical reality that we're living in, you know. I mean, and we get distracted by, you know, ironically, I'm calling it supernatural agriculture. We get distracted by the religious overtones in the spirit world and the this and the that and all of these things that aren't quantifiable, and I don't want to go there, you know. I believe we live in a universe that is one of waveforms and basically vibration, and we can hook into any vibration we want at any moment we want.
1: I really like them. I think I bought this album right around 1980. Come across a few more of their albums, and the duration of the band.
0: This is the seeing and the hearing part that we take in into our bodies, and the things that we make and touch are all vibrating at that physical reality. Very small part of what we're experiencing here in this universe, but it's also the most important. And so it's very important that we take care of our physical world. You know, unfortunately, a lot of these politicized religions are basically religions for slaves, saying, don't worry that you're suffering now. Don't worry that your problems now. Don't worry that, because someday you're going to die and go to heaven. You're going to be in the spirit world.
1: It speaks to a lot of...
0: No reason we cannot live in the spirit world in our physical bodies, but it requires our physical bodies to be healthy. And the only way our physical bodies can be healthy isn't through any hocus pocus. It isn't through somebody laying their hands on you. It's very simple. You eat food, real food, grown by people or harvested by people or hunted by normal people that care for what they're doing, or whatever level of food you want to call it. But you have responsible people creating these foodstuffs that then nourish us. And we have an intrinsic ability as human animals to know exactly what we need to eat. We don't need some nutritionist telling us what to eat. We know what to eat. But unfortunately, the foods and the food-like substances and the propaganda and the fake smells and the fake flavors and the fake colorings that permeate this fake concentration camp type food, which isn't really food, these food-like substances have crippled, I'd say 95%, 96% of our population, taken away their ability to even know what they should eat. So we have people that are living with all these basically nutritional disabilities.
2: Yeah.
0: And deficiencies or I think they're disabilities, because they actually affect their brains. Mm-hmm. It actually affects how they operate.
2: Yeah.
0: In this natural world. And then a lot of times then they're going to require chemicals or drugs, pharmaceutical drugs, to help them.
2: Well, I think that's
0: through
2: all
0: that
2: part
0: problem.
2: Of it too, is that the end game is that you become pretty much numb to what is going on in society, so that you can't see it, so that you can't change it.
0: Well, yeah, I mean, this, and then we start moving into conspiracy theory stuff. Is how much of it is do crazy, evil, vampirish type people sitting around boardrooms figuring out how they can commit genocide on 3/4 of the population and what they can do to do it. You know, and the reality is. I don't really play into that. I just think the system was created in such a way, the schools and just the way the system is, it's created a self-replicating system. So people that have really reached high levels in their school administration, people that do become our political leaders, people that are CEOs, they may be individually psychopathic, for sure. Definitely sociopathic, because that's how the system only allows sociopaths and psychopaths to rise up within it. But it's not because they're sitting around in some boardroom.
2: No, I'm not saying
0: that,
2: told
0: what to do.
2: There are byproducts, certainly, if you look at say the change in the money supply system. I mean, why is that done? Obviously, it's to take money out of the hands of one class of people, put it into another.
0: And the way it was done, really, anyone that reads Jekyll Isle and then reads the conspiracy theories about the Titanic.
2: Yeah.
0: You know that conspiracy theory about the Titanic?
2: I haven't heard that.
0: You haven't heard it?
2: I don't believe.
0: Okay, so when they built the Titanic, they also build another. They built two of them at once.
2: Okay.
0: Did you know that?
2: I might have heard something.
0: Okay, so they built two of them. Okay. And they built the Titanic, and the other one was the Atlas or something like that, some other wild name. So they have insurance on these boats, right? Mm-hmm. And say, you know, to protect them, and they're just going, oh, we're never going to do anything horrible to our boat. And so it turns out that the original, the Atlas, okay, was the first one, you know, the Titanic was still in being made, right?
2: Yeah.
0: So the Atlas was floated,
2: mm-hmm.
0: and on its first or second run, I think one of its brakes failed, and they got into a collision with a military vehicle.
2: Oui.
0: And actually broke the most important part of the boat to the point where it would have been like multi-millions of dollars, and at that point that was a lot of money to fix it. So it was kind of limping around. They had insurance, but because it was caused by them, the insurance company refused to pay off.
2: Uh-huh.
0: So they did a patch on it. So they did a patch on it, kept sailing it. It kind of listed to one side, and it didn't really work exactly right. Yeah. And it was definitely not going to work, you know, correctly. So they patched it, okay?
2: Mm.
0: And what they say, the conspiracy theory,
2: mm-hmm.
0: is J.P. Morgan basically rented the whole Titanic, right, for his trip, for the maiden voyage. And on it, he invited all of the bankers and all of the financial people, some of the richest people in the world, all of that.
2: Mm-hmm.
0: The only ones that could make the trip were the guys that didn't go to Jekyll Island, were the guys that didn't want to create the Federal Reserve.
2: Mm.
0: So the heads of the banks and the institutions and stuff were all on the Titanic. And J.P. Morgan backed off like an hour before it sailed, said, oh, I got something else going on, and he didn't go on it.
2: Interesting.
0: But what they say is that in the dry dock, when they were fixing this other boat, they basically took its name off and put Titanic on it.
2: Hmm.
0: And then when it was launched, then they put the Titanic out and acted like it was the Atlas now.
2: Hmm.
0: And they never said, and they said, oh, yeah, we fixed it. It's working perfect. And then they sent the Atlas out to hit an iceberg on purpose, because they had two boats waiting. I mean, they really thought they had it figured out. They had all these boats waiting right outside of the field, and there was just a screw up in how the communication went down, so the boats didn't make it there in time.
2: Am I getting it right? They're saying that the Atlas was originally the Titanic.
0: No, the Atlas was the Atlas, and then it became the Titanic for the Titanic's major voyage.
2: Right, but was that was the same Atlas that hit the military boat?
0: Yeah, right.
2: Okay.
0: And so then when it went down, then because it hit an iceberg, it could get the insurance.
2: Mm.
0: And on the boat were all of the bankers and financiers that opposed J.P. Morgan's Jekyll Island.
2: Well, I was hearing quite a too concept about some insurance dealings with the 9/11 incident.
0: Oh, a lot of that. Same concept.
2: To be
0: and they actually did a really good documentary, and they actually went down and looked at the Titanic, and you could see that the name thing had been changed, and there's even evidence of the old name Atlas in there. And it was a very interesting when they showed the slight differences in the two boats, how the Titanic really looked like it, and there was a number of people.
2: What happened with the other model then?
0: It just kept sailing around as the Atlas.
2: And it still exists.
0: Doesn't exist today, no. I mean,
2: what happened to it though?
0: Sure, they took it apart, you know, back in the 30s.
2: Okay.
0: You know, I think it fought in World War One.
2: I would think that it would be such a piece that...
0: Isn't that wild? You know, no, there's a book, there's a thing on it. Read the Titanic conspiracy. You can see it. I mean, it's unbelievable. I mean, there's so many wild conspiracy theories, but when you go back to exactly what you're saying, and I'm trying to support what you're saying, is that the energy that it took to completely take over the world's monetary system through the Federal Reserve.
2: Mm-hmm.
0: And through the Federal Reserve eventually created World War One, loaned the money to create for World War One. They created World War Two, the Federal Reserve. Federal Reserve created the United Nations, created the IMF.
2: Yeah.
0: And basically this neocolonial enterprise that now exists,
2: the thing is controlling this world.
0: And the key linchpin was this creation of the Federal Reserve.
2: Right. So if at each step we have these, you know, these links, so to speak.
0: Yeah.
2: But are completely obliterated in the history of our nation, and so it seems.
0: Well, you know, they're conspiracy theories, so they're, no one gives them any. You know, when you even see Ron Paul just a couple of weeks ago being interviewed. On any, they were talking about, you know, the no war concepts that he has and stuff like that. One of the interviewers brought up that on the Ron Paul station he had a guy named Paul Craig Roberts on.
2: Okay.
0: And Paul Craig Roberts, I think, is one of the geniuses. He was actually number two at the Treasury during Reagan. He understood a lot of the problems that have been coming on and got out of the government. And now, and he believes that 9/11 was an inside job, and he really lays it out exactly right, the way he sees it. And they were lambasting Ron Paul for having Paul Craig Roberts on. You know, when only maybe 1 or 10% of what he was talking about had anything to do with government conspiracy and 9/11. Mostly it was about financial stuff.
2: Okay.
0: Our involvement in Syria, run up to Iraq, and all those kind of things. The manipulations that went on, the propaganda that went on to get us into those situations. That's mostly what he's about. And they lambasted him and just acted like, how could you even think that 9/11 was an inside job? How could you even think?
2: Brother.
0: How could you even? And it was just like they were rolling their eyes and this whole thing. Yeah. And it's just like, man, if you ever watched a building blown out by explosives, you could see them and they look just like what happened in 9/11. Just, you know, when they do it top down or bottom up. When you look at a top down explosion, like the Twin Towers, there's other top down explosions that they've done in those situations. Not as dramatic as that, but they have the same explosions, the same busting out of the floors as it goes, and the same projectiles and the dust created and all of that. It's obviously those were controlled demolitions. Whether it was an inside job or not, I don't know. I'll leave
2: that
0: to the
2: experts.
0: Just
2: the fact that they pretend that it could never ever happen that way leads me to believe that they're in such denial that
0: This is the Catholic Church of 1400. Galileo, what Bruno was they cut his head off just because he even wanted to believe that the earth was the spinning around the sun. That was the Catholic Church, and now we have the climate change characters and the and the radiation, the nuclear scientists, and the aspartame, and the health, the food and drug people saying.
2: Don't forget Fukushima.
0: And Fukushima radiation. The radiation guys, I said that, but specifically Fukushima. And those are the guys that are the scientists. And if we disagree with those scientists, we should be arrested or killed. I mean, there's clear things that have been recognized by science.
2: Yeah.
0: And it's, and it's the same way. Science is our new religion. And so they can, science can pontificate that, it was just a pancaking effect, and it happens all the time in steel buildings, though it's never happened before, and and et cetera, et cetera. And they can make up all these excuses, and jet fuel burns at 2,700 degrees.
2: But when the actual physicists determine all the measurements that say
0: that's
2: steel
0: not true.
2: Collapse, where is the science then?
0: Right.
2: That's a lot.
0: Well, those guys aren't right because they aren't status quo science.
2: Right.
0: It's like they're the Brunos and the Galileos. Okay. You know, they're lucky they're not getting their heads chopped off.
2: And so where does that not enter into the whole money picture again?
0: Well, that's because the media is basically

0: roulette we're playing, this Russian roulette of is this food going to contain that one chemical that's going to create the abscess in my kidney that's eventually going to become
1: that's the sad
0: cancer
1: part about
0: or bladder
1: this, because,
0: infection.
1: You know, we're going into the whole picnic season and all of that, and a lot of memories as a childhood, cushioning up. Cooking up a big pot of corn and just digging in. And I couldn't eat a piece of corn now.
0: No,
1: I really couldn't.
0: It's hard to say what it is unless you grew it yourself.
1: So sad.
0: Unless you grew it yourself.
1: Yeah, of course.
0: That's why I planted my own corn patch.
1: Did you try?
0: What?
1: Are you?
0: I'm planting. Open pollinated Hawaiian non-GMO corn.
1: Yeah. We grew some down here last year.
0: Grows great.
1: Came out quite good. Yeah.
0: Yeah, it's great. So I'm going to try to have a corn patch in all year. I'm going to do one every month. That's my dream up until July, so I get it up until November, December or something.
1: Yeah. Well, here's another bit of news.
0: Yeah.
1: I may not be living in this space for.
0: Oh, you got garden areas by where you are?
1: Yeah, if we start shifting our priorities towards the station, towards building the antennas and the necessary power supplies and the transmitters.
0: So wait, we were just talking about numbers. What is it exactly that'll get
1: the
0: radio station up? What's
1: There's
0: the number?
1: We're looking at the power unit. We're supposed to pick that up Monday or Tuesday next week to determine how much batteries are we going to actually need to supply us and keep us on the air.
0: Because you want to go all solar.
1: We do want to go all solar as much as possible. I mean, we're not totally against on the grid power, but we have to keep the expenses down to a minimum, and that means.
0: So would that mean maybe the station doesn't broadcast for 5 or 6 hours at night?
1: Possibly, or maybe it'll just go over to the internet at night. Because I could easily
0: do that for nothing.
1: This up
0: yeah.
1: over the internet at nighttime.
0: Right.
1: You know, maybe that's
0: that might be a smart way to go, because of how many people are really listening to radio between.
1: And I remember we kind of used to do that up at KCOF
0: 6.
1: When we had the generators going. It would last until midnight and shut down. And, then we'd start up again the next day.
0: 12 to 8 or 12 to 6 or something.
1: Right.
0: 12 to 8 maybe. Or 12 to 6. Yeah, people want to listen to their radio in the car.
1: I think once we do this power evaluation, we'll probably know a lot closer to the exact figure. But
0: that's not hard. I mean, it's just how much do your batteries store at their minimum, not the highest, because batteries never stay good enough.
1: Mm-hmm.
0: And then how many hours do you have to produce so many kilowatts, and that's all just...
1: I'm told that these particular batteries are about $500 a piece, something like that.
0: $500 a piece?
1: That's what I'm seeing on the internet
0: and
1: for
0: how,
1: this particular...
0: Wow.
1: And we don't...
0: They're
1: gigantic
0: again, batteries.
1: Until I got the whole picture, it's hard to say exactly.
0: Now these are 24-volt batteries?
1: I believe so, yeah.
0: Yeah.
1: Yeah.
0: So then you just have to convert that over to how many 110 volts does it produce?
1: Yeah, we're working off a 200-watt transmitter, and the rest of it, I think, is probably going to be powered by conventional energy, like the, we'll need a desktop computer at the other end to receive the signal. That's
0: right.
1: What we're going to be broadcasting out. We'll be using the exact same feed that we're using now,
0: right.
1: Embellishing it, of course, to try and involve the community as much as possible,
0: And are you looking at getting a repeater as quickly as possible into South Kona so that we can really get I think our market is really going to be? I mean, I think the North Kona market is bigger. There's a lot more people there, but I'm not quite sure how many people are off the grid and an alternative in North Kona.
1: Well,
0: so I'm just wondering.
1: There's a few different, a whole bunch of different scenarios that are going to play out. I mean, that's essentially been the theme since day one, is that we've had to allow it to take its own course. I mean, at one time we were going after the analog the whole time, thinking we have to get analog. Turned out, well, we need to do the internet first, because that gives us the remote capability to do streaming from anywhere. So, once we realized that and we went with it, now we're in a position where we can train more and more people to get on board with it first. At the same time, the other leg is, financially supporting and sustaining the structure that we're going to be broadcasting under, which is a low-power transmitter. And
0: And so what are you looking at? Were you looking at a lump sum to get started at about what?
1: So I'm going to say 1,600. I've, you know,
0: right.
1: I already
0: so a couple
1: know
0: grand.

0: And then what's your monthly, what would be your monthly, if you were buying electricity off the grid to start with before you got the solar in, how much electricity does a 200 watt transmitter
1: If we were to run it off of conventional?
0: Yeah.
1: Well,
0: 200 watts, 200 watts.
1: I don't know how much Richard used the other station, but it used to be $700, $800, right?
0: Yeah, so.
2: And then all the other shit he had going on, the lights and all that stuff, his bill was exactly $1,000.
0: So $1,000.
2: He had all kinds of pumps running. Yeah. And so that wasn't bad.
0: Yeah. So see,
1: But I'd really love to get off the grid. I mean, that's one of the main priorities.
0: You know, you probably need
2: those panels. You got the
0: probably need 20-30 panels. Probably need 20-30 panels.
2: He's got two fucking huge $500 jet batteries.
0: Oh, okay.
2: And runs that ready to use you.
0: Okay, I hope they're still working.
1: We have to see exactly what they're. That's what the evaluation is.
0: Let's hope they're still working. Take a look. They're not messed up.
1: They may be. They according to Chama, he said that he believes that they are.
0: Yes, if they weren't totally discharged and then forgotten about it.
1: Don't know.
0: But you know, you never know. The issue is it's all numbers and things just work that way, you know.
1: The one thing that I know is that there's a timing element involved.
0: Yeah. So you're looking at a couple $1,000 and at about $1,000 a month to sustain it.
2: Okay, so Nacho Rebay, you guys know that thing.
1: I think it could be done for a lot cheaper than $1,000 a month personally, but that would depend on the power.
0: Right.
1: And you know, I think we need to be serious about the
0: I think we can we can evolve towards solar, there's no doubt about it. But I mean, you already got the power there. And if the zoning allows you to put a small transmitter up there, is that going to be a hassle?
2: Digital.
1: It's a digital transmitter. It's a lightweight type of a
2: Nobody power even FM. Know about it to begin with. But really,
0: we're on the radio talking about it. Yeah.
2: If you got the cool solar just to come in there and put in their stuff, and you just pay them a monthly payment, very cheap.
1: Yeah. We're not talking about putting up high power, though. It's got nothing to do with the high power transmission.
2: It's nothing.
0: Right.
1: Yeah, these are designed to be in communities. That's why the FCC is approving these licenses all over the place.
0: Oh, I got you.
1: Yeah.
0: Okay, so then you just get one down here too. I mean, it wouldn't take that much more.
1: We're not talking about being KNBR or something.
0: No. You can put a small repeater down here, and then you're covered, basically.
1: Essentially, and that is in the plan. I think it would happen probably 6 months from the time we got this one running, because, you know, it's just necessary, and
0: we got to figure out where it's going to go in the power, so you don't conflict with the other one, so people can find it, because you want to keep it at the same wavelength.
1: We need to be in a position of sustainability and being able to.
0: Oh yeah. I think it's important that you get started as quickly as possible.
1: Underwriting is very important. We want to get the businesses involved where they can, you know, they can participate in some fashions, perhaps even
0: which
1: producing.
0: Businesses? What kind of businesses?
1: Well, let's say with Farm and Garden, say if they wanted to sponsor
0: a show. Right, which they did. They sponsored my show.
1: I was going to say them, Conscious Rhythms.
0: Right, Conscious Rhythms. We used to do a show with Conscious
1: Rhythms. Kona Boys was always
0: involved with us,
1: I don't know. But we've got a lot of people connected with businesses.
0: Conscious Rhythms.
1: Oh, and
0: Farm and Garden are all going to want the South Kona repeater, though. Too.
1: I talked to a guy from Java on the Rocks down by Huggins.
0: Oh, they'd like
1: this weekend. He was very enthused about it.
2: Before he opens, he gives me free coffee because he loves my butt.
1: Right. He gave me free coffee.
2: And then I told him,
1: Shot-a-latte.
2: This is what happened, right? I'm getting coffee, and I went over and walked over and talked to him. I said, what do you know about daylight mine? And he started talking about blah, blah, blah. And I said, well, hey, I'm just kind of helping support this community radio station, you know. He said, yeah, I heard Daylight Mine was doing radio advertisement. I'm looking to get into it. And I said, well, I'll send Michael over here. He's that manager.
0: Who's Daylight Mine?
2: That's the people over there. It's three coffee farmers. The dude lives
1: where the chart house
2: in
1: used to be, basically.
2: And I go there and eat all the time, and he was there, and I talked. He's a cool guy. They're cool. But there's nothing wrong with advertising them, too, because talk to them about
0: Daylight Mind is a coffee company. Where are they?
1: Dessert shop. We know where the chart house used to be.
2: But they remodeled the whole fucking place, and they got the biggest fucking coffee roaster you ever seen.
1: Not Humpy's.
2: It looks like a fucking tree.
0: Right by Humpy's.
1: Bubba Gums.
2: Bubba Gums.
0: Okay.
1: That same building.
0: Oh, I got you. Okay, I see.
2: And they roast choke. And then on top of it, it's the best place to eat. And they don't do anything fried.
1: Yeah.
0: Oh, cool.
1: And here's another thing.
2: Eggs Benedict. It's, oh my God. Yeah. You're just going to flip. I'll go buy. We all should three go there and go eat and I'll buy.
1: Well, what I want to do is I want to set up a training session down there. I want to put the word out.
2: Upstairs, they have this.
1: If I get three responses back from people that want to join.
2: Yeah.
1: To get onto the air,
0: right.
1: It's a minimal thing. Everyone's got their laptop computers,
0: right.
1: And I can set them up with the necessary software free of charge. For now, I think after we get
0: and
1: started,
0: and so
1: I'm
0: basically,
1: start
0: what'll happen
1: this,
0: is basically I'll be at home in my laptop. I'll mm-hmm. be connected to you, the internet.
1: Yeah.
0: In North Kona, and then it'll be sent out over the radio.
1: Precisely.
2: Yeah, yeah. Isn't that dope?
1: There's one step in between there, which is our Shoutsheep server, but that's basically the same idea.
0: Okay.
2: Yeah, it's super sweet.
1: Yeah, you could get as many communication centers
2: but
1: as you want.
2: But at the top of day like mine, they've got this huge, beautiful wood with all these chairs around it overlooking the ocean. They said we can have it from morning till night, and it's all closed. And it's free up there. So
1: it's a nice space.
0: Be broadcasting
1: for sure.
0: From there?
2: Yeah, could up top stairs. It's all closed off. They said we could take it, and there's only.
0: For how much? How much a month? A rent?
2: It's free.
1: It brings people in. It's basically part of the.
0: You do a radio show out of there?
2: All right. There.
0: When can that happen? Why don't we do that right away?
2: I will show you. We'll freak
0: I mean, I'd love to do my show from out of that.
2: I've been waiting.
0: That'd be hilarious.
2: And there people can come sit and all around and listen. It'll be amazing.
0: That's fine.
2: I've already told the... Look, so I talked to the guy just the day before yesterday.
0: Yeah.
2: He was there.
0: Right.
2: And I told him about the radio station and that I have his brochures and I've given out like a good 30, maybe more. He's like, oh my gosh. He downloaded the fucking app. He might have even been listening tonight.
0: Yeah.
2: I told... He's super stoked guy.
1: Well, and the good news is, too, we take this out...
2: You guys have no
1: idea. We can take this out to any of the communities. We can take it out to Kohala. We can take it over to Hamakua. We can take it to Puna. And we can still be broadcasting island-wide, essentially.
0: Right, with repeaters everywhere, little teeny repeaters everywhere.
1: Now, maybe they may not be as enthused by the fact that they don't have the FM capability yet. But... the idea is that it can go out through the internet and their community is being represented.
0: No, I understand. My feeling is we have to create some product with this radio station because there's a lot of talented people in the Big Island and they need to get a voice. And it's important that we're able to do it over the radio still, even though I think the internet is definitely great and everything, but just to be able to turn it on while you're in your car and listen to it. I know things are changing. Really
2: once
0: fast.
2: We were on FM, he said he's down.
0: No,
2: and
0: everybody wants to do it.
2: It's the key. Idle Hempwick, and that shit is blowing up in the mainland.
0: Yeah.
2: He's making money hand over fist.
0: Oh, that Hempwick?
3: That
0: little thing?
2: I told Hempwick, and he goes to all those fucking fests, bro. And the guy that won World Cup at High Times, he just met him at this festival, right? Like, dude, Logan. Being on our station and advertising when he's at the Hippie Fest, hey, download our app.
0: Oh, yeah, no, Logan's a good guy. Logan did a show over with Richard back in the day, right after my show, actually.
2: Well,
0: it was either right before or right after my show. But, there's no doubt about it. We've got to create a radio station that's going to appeal to enough people.
2: That's
0: that we can create some consciousness here.
2: Don't know what the fucking song's gonna be.
1: Yeah, well, it
2: on
1: depends.
2: Some hours of the day,
1: certain.
2: Other than
1: yeah.
2: when you like, I was thinking,
1: you know,
2: if
1: that
2: we did like 2 hours of a mix, and then 2 hours of solid one kind, and then 2 hours. Of
1: we can discuss that later.
0: Yeah, that this is all minutia stuff. You know,
2: I
0: the
2: like
0: reality
2: it so far.
0: Is
2: I'm
0: yeah.
2: Just, I'm just talking gibberish.
0: All right.
1: The one thing though that. Really appeals to me is just the remote capability. I'm going over to Pune this weekend for this Natural Love. Theoretically,
2: Wait,
1: I could
2: what?
1: Stream from there. There's an event called Natural Love
2: Should
1: this
2: I go
1: weekend.
2: Over there?
1: Hell yeah.
2: All right.
1: In any case, being able to do live events. Who's doing live events on the radio?
2: Take this tomorrow.
1: You know, if we can produce from these locations like that, that's a valuable piece, and we're doing it on my Auto Over FM.
2: See,
1: And we're in ear range of the all the rental cars down in the airport, Kona Airport.
2: Yeah.
1: If we could tap into them.
2: Dude, it's over. You don't even know how many people stop in their cars that are rentals that are tourists to get my coconuts and download the app. If they could flip it on the FM, you guys. And then I would tell people, hey, give us a few bucks, and
1: we can go on and on about this subject all night long because there's
2: the potential's there, and with the Magic Sands place, Randall seemed to think that the lady was stoked out of her head.
1: Yeah.
2: For a natural foods place, community radio station that's written under his nonprofit, she was like, "What? I'm gonna fly over there and meet her though." And,
0: it's like we can't let the cart get before the horse.
1: Yeah, exactly.
0: No,
1: we really
0: my feeling
2: out
0: is
2: because Anthony's left and didn't pay their bill.
0: Yeah. But
2: these are things
0: I don't want to talk about on this show.
1: Yeah, absolutely.
0: It's kind of ridiculous.
1: Because
0: the reality is the only reason I'm here isn't to own or control anything, but to try to put out some information to people.
2: Well, his opinion was to
0: get people to understand how important it is to eat their own food, basically. And that's what supernatural agriculture is about. You know, whether this is going to be the radio station that's going to rock and rule and roll, is a matter of conjecture. And I'm really not into conjecture at this point. I'd rather just sit here and talk about my experiences with food and pesticides and the important things that people need to do that. The fact that we need more shows like this that bring about these changes of consciousness, whether it be through music or through art or through philosophy, psychology, or whatever it is, this is what I'm excited about the radio station, that it's going to open those
1: Absolutely.
0: Kind of
1: it's a
0: up.
1: Great educational tool. And it's, we can go out from any corners of this island, and we're already receiving one DJ who does a show on Kauai. He's been doing it since I started in July.
0: Oh,
1: every single Sunday.
2: That even heard the show. They even met the guy, and he mentioned Alchemy Radio. It's getting out there. It's amazing.
0: Well, no, there might be 10 or 15 people listening to us right now. At the height, when I had it at Richards, we had 10,000 people a night listening to us.
2: Well, everybody's seen that Volkswagen with the other logo, and they know that that's Richard's son there. Going on with the radio?
0: I've been telling, and so
2: the fact there's quite a few. I was just talking to the fellow across the street. How do we know how many people's listening? But
0: a lot
2: of people said how many other cool stations, maybe one or two, that they found that were just like us. And they were like, "We love them. We're excited to hear you." So.
0: Oh no! I mean, this is alternative media. This is going to be alternative media.
1: We're not trying to be any of those other stations that have already been rehashed 5 million times over. I'm not into that.
0: No.
1: But we can.
0: The issue is that we need to do something that's truthful, and that has correct intention, and we're doing it for the right reasons. And hopefully everybody involved is doing it for the right reasons, because the real reason is because the civilization is a corrupt death culture.
2: Well, I got a 7-year-old daughter, and I want to see her kids be healthy and
0: strong. Well, the most important thing is that she's healthy and strong,
2: Exactly.
0: At this point. But the point is that I'm not into the tourist thing. I'm not into tourists.
2: Right.
0: I'm not into export economy.
2: Anyways,
0: I realize that. No. I realize that. I'll talk to anybody, and I hope my message will go out to just about anybody. But the reality is the only reason we have tourism is because some poor Hawaiians had their land stolen from them. That's the only reason we have tourism.
2: And
0: the only reason we eat half the food we eat is because there's blood on it. When we eat peaches from Chile or whatever it is from some country, something from China, seaweed from China, who knows, rice from China, somebody has died and somebody's being turned into a slave to create that food for us. And my feeling is food should not be created that way. And that to have Hawaii as a tourist mentality And I know a lot of my friends, they survive off tourists. There's no doubt about it. We, you know, work in restaurants, and I know you're selling cocos to tourists and stuff like that. But the reality is,
2: they love the natural.
0: No, I understand that. I understand that. I'm no problem with that. When I'm thinking about businesses that I could sell to tourists and things like that, we're all thinking that way. But that this is part of this death culture civilization.
2: Yeah.
0: We should be all just focusing on creating food that's consumed locally, creating a real economy. I mean, I really do believe that the county of Hawaii should have its own bank.
2: Gosh.
0: And when we're talking about Bitcoin, I'm not saying Bitcoin, but I think the county of Hawaii should have its own currency for transactions that occur within the county, for payment of property taxes, for payment of our car registrations and stuff like that. And any economy that happens in the county we should have some kind of, if it's digital, I think that's probably the best way, a digital card from the county that we can all do our transactions between us with.
1: Build up credits
2: like
1: the food.
2: Yeah, if that food stops coming on the boats.
0: Yeah, that's the point. That's what I'm getting at.
2: Well,
0: I realize that, but that's the point. And it's interesting, you know, when we talk about making money off tourists and how exciting it is that, and working out of restaurants and stuff like that. I mean, I love the idea of sitting by the ocean. That's what was making me go, yeah, I'd love to sit by the ocean and have some people sitting there, and I could be talking about this stuff. I wouldn't want to be interrupted too much, but I would definitely want to do the show and then see what people think about it. But
2: the deal is
0: anybody that does come here and hears this message,
2: right,
0: and decides that the only place they can live this type of lifestyle is in Hawaii, and they're willing to come here and invest with respect.
2: Yeah.
1: Mm-hmm. Part of our process though is education and letting people know how else are they going to learn. They're not going to be able to go up to Joe Blow and say, "Oh yeah, how do we respect the Aina? How do we respect?"
0: You know,
1: maybe we could show them.
0: Our civilization is extremely vulnerable, and especially with the Ukraine thing that's happening now, and Putin and stuff like that. Yeah, and China, these guys have the capability of blowing off a half a dozen nuclear weapons, you know, at about 200,000 to 300,000 feet.
2: Right.
0: You know, if 40 to 80 miles above the United States, that could literally take out all electronics and communications in the entire United States.
2: Isn't that gnarly?
0: In 10 minutes.
1: That wouldn't be good.
0: It's called EMF strike. And then we'll do it to China, and then we'll do it to Russia, and pretty much most of the Northern Hemisphere, I mean, I don't think they'll go nuclear, but I think they'll go EMF. And most of the Northern Hemisphere is going to go back to the Stone Age for a while, okay?
2: And
0: it's very possible Hawaii will be spared, because I don't know if they can really blow up. They
2: it's
0: have to blow off a lot
2: spared.
0: Of... They got to blow up... Well, I don't know about that, but they'll have to blow off a lot of weapons in the Pacific region just to get Hawaii. They might do that. But the reality is, even if it happens here, I know that me and my community can survive because we're growing our own food.
2: Theory.
0: And I'm not gonna sell to tourists.
2: No.
0: We're gonna watch the tourists die, unfortunately. Because there's not enough food to feed the tourists.
1: No, they just won't come
2: here.
1: What
2: about the ones
0: when the EMF hits and they can't get off the island?
2: Right. Well, we could take
0: good
2: the
0: luck.
2: Strongest ones, but most of them just
0: we're not gonna take any of them because they're gonna walk up to my farm from Kailua and they'll be dead long before that happens.
1: Yeah, Matson will set up a boat to California. They'll figure out they can make $2,000 a person.
0: It'll take them months. It'll take them months to convert. It'll take them months to fix all of their digital navigation stuff and all of that. It'll take months, and within a month, most of the people on diabetic medication, insulin, and stuff like that, they'll pretty much blow up, right?
2: Yeah, so
0: all the people that are diabetic will be dead.
2: Right.
0: Then you have the 1 out of 3 people that are on mind-altering substances like Prozac and whatever those things are. Those people are going to self-destruct, and it's going to get pretty intense. We got a lot of weapons here in Hawaii. There's going to be a lot of people getting shot and shot at and shooting each other. And it's going to be a couple of months, 3 months of pure, absolute insanity. Our only hope at that point would be to save, very small, we're going to have to break into like half a dozen people. a dozen people and try to control 10 acres and try to feed ourselves. And that's basically what's going to happen. And after 2 or 3 months, we're going to, you know, we'll see what happens. But you got to remember that all of the governments have all hardened their stuff from EMF.
2: Oh, they're not. So
0: Pu'akaloa, they've got all their stuff in caves. So 2 weeks after the EMF and everybody is basically going crazy, then they'll come, the status quo will come back. Will it be China or Russia or the United States coming to Hawaii? I'm not sure. But it'll definitely be an totalitarian, pure insanity that's going to happen when that happens. It's not going to be very pretty. But the reality is this could happen tomorrow.
2: Well, the guy that runs the importer
0: that
2: gets all the food that gets shipped in, he runs the one down here, you know, it's right by Kona Joe's, right?
0: Right.
2: It's that big process.
0: Right. I know that one. Yeah, on the road.
2: He's a cool guy, and he talks about how, like...
0: They're nice, but he only brings in enough food for three to seven days. It's gone.
2: And
0: it's
2: all gone.
0: 90% of the food eaten in Hawaii is it comes in on ships. That doesn't come in. We're gonna have a lot of hungry people, except for the people that have their own food. And that's what I'm trying to encourage, is to get another 10,000 to 40,000 people growing farms in Hawaii. Then we don't need to worry about FEMA. Then we don't need to worry about food banks and all these nice people that are importing food right now. I hope they go out of business. Maybe they can consolidate for us and help distribute the local food. No. I don't wish ill will on anybody. But the point is I've been working extremely hard for the last 40 years growing 20 acres basically of food that I could support 10 to 12 people.
2: Well, hey,
0: I'm not going to throw that food in to swine. You know what I mean?
2: Right.
0: There's going to be specific people that are going to get fed off my farm.
2: Right.
0: We need 40,000 people like me so that we can feed the 500,000 people that are going to survive. Because a good 500,000 people are going to die really fast.
2: Yeah.
0: Those people are on... there's a good half of our society is on some pharmaceutical drugs. When those dry up, there's going to be really pure insanity. Very few people understand. You know, people think, oh, I'm not going to have my antibiotics. I'm not going to have my that. And they think there's nothing there. I know where there's antibiotics growing right now within a half a mile of here.
2: Exactly.
0: I know where there's blood purifiers. I know where there's all the things we need to survive is medicines. I don't think there's 100 people like me on this island right now.
1: You gotta look, though,
2: at very few.
1: What we consider true food. Granted, that may be limited, but they're still going to be hunting. I mean, there's plenty of pigs around. People will start.
0: You know, the pigs will be gone in 2 months.
1: Okay.
2: You're right. No.
0: So the turkeys will be gone in 2 weeks. The dogs will be gone in about 4 months.
2: A lot of those people.
0: Cats will be gone in about 5 or 6 months.
1: That's speculative.
0: There won't be any more dogs. Horses.
2: Kauai.
0: 6 months. No more horses.
2: You know, Kauai.
0: You won't even be able to ride your horse down the street.
2: How many people live in Kauai?
0: Not that many. No.
2: So we've got to make a hydrogen. A boat that runs off.
0: Yeah, I understand. But anything that you make now, you know, if you're going to get a generator, get one before 1984 that was built so it can run on oil, or run on vegetable oil. If you want to get a car, you got to get a car that has no digital, no electronics, nothing in it. Right?
2: Carburetor.
0: And that's all pre 1980, 1975. You know, if you want to get, but then, even if you have a car, where are you going to get your gasoline or your alternative fuel?
2: You just make because
0: there won't be
2: alcohol,
0: any pumps. Yeah, but there won't be any pumps. And then when you get on the road, where are you going to drive? Because every 10 feet, there's going to be a wrecked car sitting there on the road.
2: Right.
0: So we're not saying that if you are completely alternative, you're going to survive. You're going to be able to turn your generator on and go and party, because there's going to be a lot of pure insanity going on. The whole idea is you got to be growing your food and you got to be preserving your food.
2: I've got buckets of dried fruit because
0: I'm not going to sit there and defend my farm if it does come down. I'm sounding like a crazy person now, but if it does come down, I'm going to take all the preserved food I have, put it on my back and on about six people's back, and we're going to go up to the top of the mountain.
2: Well,
0: we're
2: going to
0: hang out.
1: Wait a minute.
0: Yeah,
1: okay, let me, you know, I understand about doomsday scenarios.
0: Right.
1: We've been through, how many of them now? Y2K.
2: Exactly.
1: We've had a Mayan thing.
2: Right.
1: We've had everything in between that was supposed to happen, comets, et cetera, et cetera.
0: This is what I was getting at.
1: How many times do we have? I say you get one apocalyptic scenario per lifetime. After that,
0: no, I agree.
1: When you use that card up, you're done. You're done with apocalyptic scenarios.
0: But the problem with those apocalyptic scenarios you were talking about is everyone was preparing for them.
1: Okay.
0: Okay, and everyone thought what I was trying to say is that if any of these apocalyptic scenarios did happen, mm-hmm. it's not going to be fun.
2: No.
0: On any level.
1: Of course, the other wouldn't be fun
0: on any level.
2: 20 or 40 new farmers.
1: How much is worrying about them?
0: No, but
1: I like the idea.
0: I'm not a question of worrying. I agree. But what I'm saying is that it's not going to be fun. But
1: no.
0: If we had 20 to 40,000 more farmers, we could be growing all our 40,000 more farmers. We'd be growing all our own food. We'd have a real economy.
1: But are those people able to sustain themselves with the meat? You know, they're having to put so much energy into it personally. I'm just playing devil's advocate here.
0: So if
1: they're not going out and making their living, how are they supporting their families?
2: Right, they're all living.
1: That's why people are at least trying to get these.
2: You know,
0: I put together a 10-acre farm without.
2: Exactly.
0: Any help? Well, I know it can be done.
1: You're not going to have your brand new car.
0: You're not going to have your brand new car, and you're not going to have all the toys.
1: We're post
0: and your
1: Adam Smith economies.
2: All you need is one big rig to take everybody to the beach at the end of the day.
0: No, that's nothing like that. But what needs to happen is obviously this printed currency that still has value.
2: Right.
0: Needs to be put into those directions.
1: Yeah.
0: Right now, when that printed currency, because the government is preparing these for a doomsday scenario. They're buying bullets.
1: Right.
0: They're buying MREs. They're building FEMA camps. They're buying coffins. They're preparing for it. No matter what. You say,
2: that's
0: as far
2: reality.
0: As that reality goes,
2: I mean,
0: they're spending billions of dollars.
2: It,
0: I understand.
2: Right?
0: They're spending billions of dollars right now preparing for it.
2: Oh,
0: what I'm saying is a small amount of that.
1: Mm-hmm.
0: 40,000 farmers,
1: okay.
0: Right? If they got $1,000, let's say $10,000 a year to help them along.
1: Yeah.
0: Right, given the land and $10,000 a year,
1: that presumes that they actually want to.
0: What are we talking about?
1: I mean, if they didn't do anything at all, if they didn't do anything at all, we would be better off.
0: Right.
1: The fact that they're doing what they're doing,
0: they wouldn't be on food stamps and they wouldn't be.
1: I would settle for them not doing anything at all and letting the people decide for themselves.
0: Okay, or if those 20,000 people that were put on their farms on Oahu, didn't do anything but just kind of grow a little bit of food and eat. That'd be 20 to 40,000 less people mm-hmm. on the road on Oahu.
2: Right.
1: Mm-hmm.
0: So then they wouldn't have to be spending, $8 billion on a mass transit?
1: And I do think a monetary currency should be tied in between, number one, food. Number two, if you're able to produce, if you have a windmill or you've invested in a windmill.
2: Something.
1: You've got you've got an asset that's producing.
0: Right.
1: Productivity,
0: exactly.
1: Or whatever that is.
2: You go with.
0: Well, that's the other point is that,
1: and
0: is
1: it's
0: that
1: an internal
0: this
1: mechanism.
0: Isn't going to work. If we got another 20 to 40,000 more farmers on these islands,
1: mm-hmm.
0: and every county instituted their own type of currency
2: for what they could do there,
0: for what's being done there, so they can develop their own economy, because we're not bringing in oranges. I mean, tomorrow they should stop the bringing in of all oranges from everywhere. One, to stimulate 5 or 10,000 citrus farms in Hawaii to supply our fresh orange market, orange, lemon, limes, grapefruit, stuff like that. We can grow them all here.
2: Yeah.
0: The point is that citrus, there's a thing called citrus greening that has gone from China. It's in Brazil now. I think it's in Florida. It's in Africa. It's all over the place. And it'll destroy citrus, completely destroy it.
2: What?
0: And it's spread by a bug called a special kind of psyllid. And all it's going to take is one orange with one psyllid with that disease, with the citrus greening, to destroy all the citrus groves in Hawaii.
2: Oh, God.
0: So there's no reason that any fresh citrus should be allowed into Hawaii.
1: Yeah.
0: If we and through the Constitution of the United States, the state of Hawaii is allowed to put an inspection fee on any produce that's brought into Hawaii. This is in the Constitution. So the reality is tomorrow the state of Hawaii should say it's going to cost you 25 cents an orange to bring it into Hawaii. Then all of a sudden we'll be able to get 25 cents more an orange here.
1: Right,
0: and tomorrow and within 5 or 10 years, we will have completely sustainable in oranges. Yeah. We should do the same thing with avocados. There's some diseases now in avocados that could take out the avocado industry. There's definitely diseases of bananas right now poised right now. There's a wilt, the new Panama wilt's going around that could literally take out all of our bananas and make the banana virus look like nothing, but it would literally take out all of the banana trees in Hawaii. We shouldn't be allow any importation of bananas. Everything should be inspected. We should have inspectors and charging. We should have import duties for anything we can grow here coming into Hawaii, and it should all be set up through an import substitution scheme, which we could do in 5 minutes. All we have to do is understand what's being imported, what can we produce here, and how do we stimulate that production. So you want to grow to, let's say we want 5,000 10-acre banana farms. Really easy to grow. Right. Bananas, green waste. We have a green waste problem. They don't know what to do with it. The counties could supply all the green waste to all the new banana farmers, deliver it right to their places so they can plant their bananas in it.
2: Yeah.
0: Then you've got the bananas down. Now the bananas are planted through a grant from somebody, so it's free. People living on the banana farm also get to do their half-acre garden where they can grow all their other foods and stuff like that, maybe a couple other papayas and a couple other fruits.
2: Yeah.
0: So they got their bananas, and they're given basically a purchase order, because we know how many bananas are coming into the state, and so they can go out and get on this purchase order. You can get a loan. They can get their hands on this currency. You're asking how people could survive.
2: Right.
0: It could all be put together tomorrow for 5,000 banana farms. We could do that for 10 to 20,000 avocado farms. We could do it for 10,000 orange farms. We could do it for taro groves with all the potatoes and starches coming in here. We could do it for a breadfruit. We could do it for all the starches that come in here. We could be making all our own bread starches. Mm-hmm. We could do it for all our building supplies with canaf and cement and basalt. We could have purchase orders out to build large. That would be a plantation concept, but there should be no reason why we can't say, this is how many 2x4s. This is how much of that comes in. Therefore, we can grow building supplies and they import substitution. We could have bamboo groves. Of structural bamboo. We know how many 4x4s and 4x6s could be replaced by bamboo right now. They know that number.
1: Mm-hmm.
0: And boom, tomorrow there could be 40,000.
2: Bamboo's gotta be grown, I tell you.
0: I'm getting to that. But 40,000 farms we could have here tomorrow, and they wouldn't spend another dime, because all they'd be doing is giving out purchase orders,
2: right?
0: Loans against product to keep the prices up.
1: And welcome, Kona. Wow, what a wonderful and delicious weekend it was. You know, lately, since the start of the year, really, it's been like nonstop vortex jumping, or portal jumping, as I call it. And it doesn't show any sign of letting up anytime soon, let me tell you. It seems as though the connections, the coincidences are getting a little bit more stronger, and we're being fed more of them, and that's a good thing. We just happened to be graced with Jayalakshmi this Saturday, as well as the Avocado Festival, all in one day. You know, I was down there basically recording the entire program, along with Off the Grid Productions, who did the sound for it. Wonderful job by Zach and company. And, you know, we got a good recording of Dr. Tim's Medicine Band. Well, here's the coincidence there. I heard about a month or 6 weeks ago that Dr. Tim happened to be the stepfather to David Block of Human Experience, one of my favorite musicians in the modern day here. I've seen him many times out on the festival circuit, at Burning Man several times, the various mystic parties. I think the original one that I saw him at was the last mystic party that was over on Maui. And he just recently played two shows over there that sold out. And I have to admit, I'm a little bit jealous of the fact that they can do two sold-out shows over there. And so I wanted to bring him over here. And I did, in fact, contact him when we thought we had, and we did have Hali Halavai, but it was 2 days before Christmas. It would not have been a good timing to have a very special show like that going on while everybody's shifting gears and so forth before the holidays. So let it go and see what happens. Well, little did I know, his mom, who happened to be at all of these events that Dr. Tim has been performing at, was also there. And I got to talk to her at some length. And guess what? David Block contacts me today and says, what a small world it is, isn't it? Yes, let's do something soon. So here we are. Only, what, 3 weeks fresh off of the Govinda show, or was it two? I'm trying to, you know, I am starting to lose track of time a little bit. February 10th, yes, it was 3 weeks. So, yeah, only 3 weeks ago, this man, Govinda, put on a terrific show at the Hilo Palace Theater, and now we begin our show with Govinda's latest effort from Transcendence. This is Giza from 2016. Yes, we have a couple years to cover. Actually, 2017. Before we rewind you back to the Summer of Love, 1967. Enjoy, folks. 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
1: Yes, and that does just go to show you that, you know, opportunities only present themselves so often, so you really got to jump on them when they're right in front of you. And I guess that's the lesson I really need to take to heart on this next project, because in fact the entire community that is interested in our radio station needs to participate with this one. I can't do it alone. cannot. So I'm going to need eventually to package together some advance tickets, for instance, and see if we can pre-sell the at least the artist fees and get that part of it taken care of first, get that out of the way, and then do what we can to bring in more audience participation. We'll see. You know, this is brand new. This is hitting me really fast here. All while, you know, I had a cold this past week, which was, you know, it was very cordial. It was one of those cordial colds that kind of like comes and goes in this little perfect window. You know, it was a time when I can actually afford to rest a little bit, which it was not about a couple weeks ago. And so it didn't even interfere with my show, which, you know, I thought that's as reverent as a cold can be. So I feel kind of blessed in a way. This is another band that appeared on the Big Island only 1 year ago. They're an offshoot of Beats Antique, David Satori, bass player, and Evan Fraser of Bolo, and Mark Reveille of Jed and Luca.

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You're listening to 50 Years Too Fast Forward. And guess what? We are up now to the current year of 2018. Yes, we added one in there about 2 months back. And, you know, we're already, what, 1/6 of the way through the year? Are you kidding me? Is it going to go that fast again? It seems to, you know, pick up steam every year. And so this selection for 2018 is a band that's out of Los Angeles, has been performing since, 1998, called the Black Label Society, sharing the guitarist Zach Wilde from Ozzy Osbourne. This is The Day That Heaven Had Gone Away.

Okay, so you want more portal jumping stories, do you? Okay, rewind to 1 month ago at Le'Aloha's on February 3rd, which was the night we celebrated Bob Marley's birthday bash down at Le'Aloha's, and got to meet Lopaka for the first time. He was with his group called Blended Vibes, and they performed a show about an hour and a half. And I had done an opening set for a good hour and a half myself, starting at 7 o'clock. And, you know, kind of got to talk with them along the way and come to find out after the show that they were going to be premiering a video over at the Hilo Town Tavern, which coincided with the Govinda show that was going on around the corner at the Hilo Palace Theater. So, of course,

I said, gonna go around the corner for a beer and I'll be back in a little while. And of course, I went up there and there's Lopaka once again. And they're just packing up actually for the night. It was already after midnight, well after midnight. And, you know, come to find out that he had released a single under a different band name called Lopaka Roots, High in I. And this is their debut single that was featured on that video. And oh, by the way, he happened to have been born in Pennsylvania. Where in Pennsylvania, I'm not exactly sure, but he's a Kailua-Kona resident born in Pennsylvania. Lopaka Roots, High in I. This is Aftershock, and we'll be rewinding you to Summer of Love shortly.

now. It's time to aftershock you back into the summer of love. Speaking of coincidences, just talking about Pennsylvania a couple minutes ago, and this group,

is from Allentown, Pennsylvania, by Jay and the Techniques. This is Apple Peach's Pumpkin Pie from 1967.

And you wonder why I do this show, huh? Yeah, there's so many coincidences and things that begin to tie together after a bit. You know, I'd never known that Jay and the Techniques was from Allentown until I played them last time. And, you know, it all seems to fit together somehow. So this selection for 1967, we did actually pass through 12 rotations, by the way. And in case you don't know what we're talking about, we basically are doing two songs from every year from 1967 to the present. When we come back around like we just did, we toss one out that's already been played two times now, and it doesn't get played again, at least not on this show. And I haven't played this song, which was quite popular back in 1967. It's called Ode to Billy Joe from Bobby Gentry. 4 weeks as the number one song.

Yes, also knocked Sgt. Pepper's Lonely Hearts Club Band off the number one slot as well. And was the number three song of the year, apparently. Ode to Billy Joe was also made into a movie around 1976. I remember the early days of home box office. Must have watched it about 15 times, along with, All the President's Men and Slapshot. In any case, as we also tend to do way too often here at 50 Years Too Fast Forward, commemorating musicians who have recently passed away, which is the case with Hugh Masekela, died at age 78 in Johannesburg, South Africa, on January 23rd, 2018. This is his big hit song, Grazing in the Grass, from 1968.

In this next song, I must have known I was going to get a chest cold. Three Dog Night, chest fever. That's what I had last Wednesday. Who did that put me under? This is Three Dog Night from their debut album. This was also the flip side to their top five hit single, One.

guess I blinked and the first 45 minutes of our show went by. It was really fast, actually. And we are up to 1969, which is when contemporary German-American composer Gershon Kingsley, who's a pioneer of electronic music and Moog synthesizer, put together this song called Popcorn.

Yes, and I've been spending less and less time and paying attention to the pinhead politics that have been going on in the past week, but they certainly have been picking up. I mean, the turnstile at the White House has been very active lately. I mean, people exiting there at a rapid pace, and there's been multiple chaotic scenes. Like I said, if I stay on it too long, I'm going to Papadopoulos. So I tend to stay away from politics, but we're not going to take it anymore. This is The Who from Tommy, 1969. Welcome.

10, the time just goes flying by so fast whenever I get to this portion of the show. You know, those early, late 60s, early 70s were just the best period of music. To that point, I'd not been to any rock show, not until like 1977 or 6 or so. But boy, what I would have liked to. The Who performing at Woodstock, only 5 hours away. I think I would have walked, even as a 9-year-old back then, just to see that show. Then there was the Moonwalk. And the Mets winning the World Series, that's another story, though. Yeah. Another performer at Woodstock, Santana, though he is from the West Coast. This is from the Abraxas album, the second studio album put out by Santana. This is Black Magic Woman.

Yes, and up until a month ago, this next performer, Eric Clapton, as Eric and Derek and the Dominoes, they could have very well performed a halftime show at the Super Bowl or something like that, but from what I understand, that's not going to happen. So.

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Every child deserves favor. This is Story in Your Eyes.

we did have the Grammys last night. Congratulations to The Shape of Water for winning Best Picture. Back in 1972, Isaac Hayes was recognized as the winner of the Academy Award for Best Original Song from theme from Shaft. From 1971, this is the chef from South Park, Isaac Hayes.

That private dick, that's a sex machine to all the chicks. You're damn right. Who is the man that would risk his neck for his brother, man? Can you dig it? Who's the cat that walk about when there's danger all about? Right on. They say this cat Shaft is a bad mother. I'm talking about Shaft. He's a complicated man, but no one understands him but his woman.

Okay, so tell me you can listen to that song and not visualize Chef jumping up on the table and singing. No way. You can't do it. It's either that or Judge Judy. Take your pick. Nick Drake. Signed to Island Records when he was only 20 years old at the University of Cambridge. Unfortunately died.

Oh, well now, holy cow. I was going to announce that the Edgar Winter Group with Rick Derringer Band was going to be coming up in, like, you know, maybe a week or two. It was last Saturday, this past Saturday, March 3rd, at the Hanukkah People's Theater. I wouldn't have been able to go anyway, okay? That's one way of looking at it. I did get to go to see Jai Lakshmi that night and worked all day long at the Avocado Festival. Nevertheless, Edgar Winter Group. Edgar Winter is...

0: So I'm guessing that song was well represented on Saturday night, along with, you know, Rick Derringer's All-American Boy rock and roll Hoochie Coo. And, you know, I guess it isn't just me. Time really is speeding up. There's just no way around it. And I just have to kind of like harmonize with it. We may never have Pink Floyd on the island, but I'm hearing rumors that there could be some reproduction of Dark Side of the Moon in the works. The Great Gig in the Sky from Dark Side of the Moon, 1973.
1: Should I be afraid of dying? There's no reason for it. You've got to do something.

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You know, we're over here on a volcano. We're about, 80 miles from a volcano, something like that. And there was just recently a volcano wall collapse of Kilauea, and it just dumped a whole stream of lava into the ocean. So maybe that's what's been happening in my throat here, and my chest, actually. It may have something to do with it.

Yes, just a little bit too classic rock to, you know, even consider knocking that off. That wasn't going to happen. But Roxy Music, 1974, put out an album called Country Life. It was their fourth studio album, and a great one it was as well. Art rock, glam rock, call it what you will. This is Bittersweet.

And you know, there was once a period in Aerosmith's career where they hadn't quite yet made it. I mean, they had their first album out, they had their first big hit single out, which pretty much had already paved the way. But their second album, Get Your Wings, was actually a really, really good album. And it stayed true to their, you know, their rock style, and kind of paved the way to their next level. This is Seasons of Wither from Get Your Wings, 1974.

And I had a lot of retrospective moments this last weekend. And among them, of course, was actually getting to talk to Jai Lakshmi, finding out that she was living on the Hamakua coast up until 1996, when I moved from Maui to the Hamakua coast. Well, she moved from the Hamakua coast to Maui, developed with Lost at Last, which was the band I most wanted to see after I left there. When I left Maui, all of a sudden, there was multiple performances happening all around the island with Lost at Last, and I was like, wow, I can't believe I left Maui, and I'm missing all these great shows and everything. And how ironic is that, though? And that just jarred a whole bunch of other stuff loose, because, you know, she was singing music that I had known over the years from recording, I don't know, Mana'o Radio years back on Alana Mana's show. You know, stuff like that. It just really, really shook a lot of rusty parts loose. Let's just say that. And this next artist, Randy California, actually drowned in the Pacific Ocean off the coast of Molokai in Hawaii at the age of 45, rescuing his 12-year-old son, Quinn, from a rip current.

0: think.
1: See, they made some short progressive rock songs back then as well. This, however, this is a British soul band called Hot Chocolate that was popular during the 1970s and 80s, especially this particular song called You Sexy Thing.

So this Friday at, like, I don't know, 11 in the morning will be exactly 1 year since KONA first made contact with our LPFM world here in Kona, and started doing broadcasts shortly after that, although we still had a 3-day crunch time for figuring out our emergency alert system, which was very much a part of the process of completing the construction, basically, which we did. But boy, was that stressful. And I missed Electric Beach Ball that Saturday, which, you know, it was a day out of time, no matter what. But in any case, isn't that cool that we're on here 1 year as of Friday? Wow. This is Al Stewart. It's a big hit single, 1976, Year of the Cat.

now as we head into our home stretch here at 50 years too fast forward. You know, I just got to say that I'm delighted to be able to bring you this show every single week. This is show number 210, believe it or not. Yes, we've been playing it since July of 2013, mostly as an internet radio station, Radio Alchemy. A year ago as KONA 100.5 LPFM. And we hope to continue for, you know, a long time to come, although, you know, if I ever did disappear for whatever reason, I would really, you know, maybe because I made 5 out of 5 predictions on the Trump election and, you know, all of them came true, maybe somebody gets annoyed at that or something. I don't know. They get annoyed at a lot of things these days, but you know, I don't pay too much attention to that. But in any case, if I ever did disappear, make sure this show continues in some fashion or another. That's my only request. Some perpetuity. Keep this thing going. It's very important, believe me. More important than you know. Sperubu, My Dark Ages.

0: Oh, now when I see that next Sunday is the day that they try and mess with time, and daylight savings time begins. Yeah, I don't know whose idea that was. I get the feeling that they really wanted to do this thing where they just, yeah, let's take an hour away, or let's put an hour, in this case, spring ahead. Yeah, spring ahead, so you move your clocks ahead, thereby losing an hour. Yeah, I guess so. Yeah, you lose an hour, fall back, you gain an hour. So, you know, do the math. It averages out, but supposedly there's more daylight time. I'm perfect proof that you cannot change time. I try all the time. Never works. Once in a while, I go into the future. That happens. This is The Clash, closing out the show tonight with White Riot. Teetering on the edge in 1977. We'll be back again next week. 50 years too fast forward. Take care of each other, my friends. Aloha.
1: Aloha, family. Aloha, ohana.
2: Aloha.
1: My name is Mary Isis. And I'm going to sing some songs for you. I'm so grateful to be here yet again. The eighth year of ManaFest. I've seen it evolve through these years. It's amazing to see its growth. I am so happy to have these two people by my side today, accompanying me and supporting me. This is Kate Wild. She came all the way from Washington. She used to live here back in the day. We used to jam and play music. We even went on a little tour. And Chris Levinsky right here. He's been playing with me also for many years. So it's a reunion of sorts. I'm so ecstatic, and it's beautiful to see all your faces. Thank you. I'm gonna start with a chant that I received in Slovenia. I was recently on a big journey in Europe and in Slovenia for the first time. It's by a waterfall. Lots of songs come through from the water. The song is called Waters of the Womb. And I just want to acknowledge our sacred bodies of water here and now that are always listening. All the sacred bodies of water in this room and all the sacred bodies of water on this planet. The sacred waters of the womb.

Oh my goodness, I love hearing all you sing. I even heard harmonies coming from all you beautiful people. So this next song is quite a new song. I've never performed it, and I thought it was the perfect place to share it. It is inspired from the story of Inanna and her descent to the underworld. And it is a story of initiation, and it's a very powerful story, and it's one of the oldest stories in human history, written stories, written into cuneiform and originating from the areas of like Iraq. And if you're not familiar with the story, I highly recommend the book Descent and Rising by Carly Mountain. This is a book that actually also inspired this song. So it tells a story.

0: Oh yeah.
1: Mahalo.
0: Got some crazy effects on this harp.
2: I know, it sounded pretty cosmic.
0: It's like the ocean.
2: Perfect, because we're gonna sing about the waters.
0: Perfect.
2: This song came through while I was sitting on the shores

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And this is the song that came.

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I see you. I love you. Could someone give me like a 10-minute warning? Also, I forgot to mention that. It's just so I know. 10-minute warning. Okay, I'll sing till they tell me. Until I get on home. This next song is called "Light in the Darkness." 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So shine your light, keep your love light burning bright. 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

0: Mahalo. 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Can I know how much time I have? Just so I know if I have enough time for the songs on my set list.
1: Do we have time for three?
0: But
1: we started this, so I have no idea.
0: Alrighty. I'm just gonna keep on singing. Alright.
1: Okay.
0: This one's for Pele.
1: Pele Ma.
0: This one's an oldie from my first album, Nectarian, which was released, I think, in 2013.

0: Mahalo.
1: Yes. Pele Ma. Can you guys believe that Pele erupted this weekend? I mean, of course. Wow. Just wow. My mind is still blown. Incredible. All right, Kate, this is your lucky day, Kate.
2: I think you did it up here. Yeah. I gotta tune it real quick.

0: Thank you. That's better.
1: Thank you. So amidst all of the troubles and chaos of this, the systems breaking down and this new world being birthed, it's so important to anchor in our gratitude and also, yeah, our vision for this new world and take care of one another and not get lost in the madness and the insanity that's all around us. And we see so clearly when we're in communities like this. This song was written actually out in the jungles in Kapoho on a really beautiful evening. Maybe that land is still there. I'm not sure if the lava covered it. I think it is. Oh yeah, it is. Is the land? Is Gary's and Lila's land? Yeah, sister. So this song's called Ancient Reminders.

0: Oh my gosh, thank you so much. This one's not on the set list, but I just felt like I needed to sing it.
1: It's beautiful. Can't wait to learn it next time.
0: Yeah.
1: I remember. I made Mary play a few of her old songs because those are the ones that instantly came back to me. It was amazing. Just like, there they are. Yeah, woven deeply into my cells. And they woke back up.
0: Her music also has deeply influenced my life and my songs. Kate Wild, you can also find her under the Ancient Wild. Beautiful music.
1: Thank you.
0: This song is from the album Elemental Being, one of my favorite albums. So I produce all my own music. It's quite a labor of love, as they say.
1: Sure is. Cosmic Mind. E minor.

0: remembrance in the room.
1: All right, five more.
2: What is time anyway? I don't even know.
1: Yeah, just so I know. Isn't Sierra coming up after me? Okay, good. Sierra Marin's coming. Five is good. For five? Okay, that's perfect.
2: Those are very different things.
1: Thank you. Give it up for these sound guys working
2: Give it up
1: so
2: for the sound guys.
1: Yeah. Hard all weekend. Thank you. Thank you so much.
3: Jared.
1: Ben. The Cosmic Mind.
2: Mm-hmm.
1: Is Sierra nearby? Just so I know if she's around. Okay, cool. Yeah. Because if she feels inspired, I wanted to welcome her on the stage. If she feels inspired to come in on the closing of this song. The song is Cosmic Mind. It came through during one of these grand alignments of the planets. And this was probably in 2012, I think. The Grand Trine. Anyone remember that? It's like, so there's a verse in this that speaks of that. And the Gayatri Mantra is within this song, really invoking the lights of awakening for our lives and for the planets, and knowing that, it sparks the awakening person to person, so whatever you can do to ground and connecting with this planet and connecting with your light is an offering for the whole.

0: everybody.
1: Thank you so much.
0: I'm Sierra Marin.
1: Thank you. Thank you so, so very, very much. It's been such a beautiful experience, to say the least, singing with all of you here. And it's just been a powerful time being back on the island. I come back a couple times a year, and I'm really blessed. My family lives here, and I grew up here. I moved here when I was 12, and this is the place I've lived most of my life, and it's a big piece of my heart here. And my music was heavily inspired and influenced from these lands and being on this creative hotspot of the planet, you know? And I just, if there's one thing I want to send you off with, is that we all have the capacity and ability to tap into the connection with this living earth to bring these songs through. We are the voices of Gaia. Bring these songs through for the planet, for the healing of the planet. So thank you, and bless your lives. Thank you. Thank you, Kate Wilds. Thank you, Christopher Levinsky. Sierra Marin coming right up.
2: 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Peace.
3: This heart opening, this sharing, this cultural sharing, breaking through barriers of culture together with intention, with open hearts, with love, with consciousness, helping set a new paradigm for our community and beyond. I'd like to welcome right now the Sisters of the One Drum. I'd like to honor Sewa for calling this group together. Sewa has stood strong in her community to bring together women from different tribes to come together as one circle of women drumming. And there's long prophecies of the women coming back and reclaiming the drum, but it's a journey. All of these things are a journey of overcoming when women were not on the drums. And now this amazing group of women has traveled from far, from overseas, to be here with us. So let's honor them and let's give them our full awareness and receive the blessing of their powerful voices and drum. Mahalo nui loa. Thank you for coming.
4: It's perfect. Come together.
5: Oh, yeah,

0: never am I twisted?
1: No.
0: No, I just want to make sure. Okay. Are we ready?

0: So the beautiful gift that us sisters get to bring and what we get to take home is all of you. Our prayers are only as strong as each and every one of you take home with you as well into your heart. So you got to be willing to surrender. So the first prayer that we sang was the surrender song. Because at times we don't have words. And we're crying out to Creator. We're crying out to Creator. And so we don't have the prayer. We don't have the pule, but we have the vocable. We have the voice to offer that prayer. And however it comes through. And because we are not singing, we're praying. All prayer is beautiful. And all prayer is welcome. So please join us if you feel compelled to get up and dance and move. Be the medicine. Allow that medicine to flow through you. Share it with us. Share it with us as we share our medicine with you. Mahalo.
1: Well.

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0: What do you want to sing now? With your sisters. Last song. This is our last prayer for right here, right now. But I'm hoping that you will join us tomorrow at 7:30. I will be talking story in the beautiful lounge, the Elixir Lounge. That is, everything there is so amazing and delicious and incredible. Thank you to those holding it down. So grateful to Honeybee and Noah and Amber Ray and everybody else that had their hands in creating that and giving us the space to be there. And we're going to close around the fire, and I'm asking you to show up, because what Creator Keakua is saying is, this is where everything that is, we get to play, we get to dance, we get to sing, we get to come together in such a sacred way. The deep healing for each and every one of us is going down right there, right here, right now, and at the fire. And we'll be at Uncle Robert's on Wednesday. It's an answer to my prayer. Well, it's an answer to my prayer, and I want to thank Miss and my beautiful sister Honeybee for making my dreams come true, for giving us that opportunity to drum at Uncle Robert's. But I want to say it's because we as Sisters of the One Drum have taken the time to get to know the Kanaka, to get to know. We can't be here with you and offer our prayers if we don't know who we're praying for, with, and together. So this is why we get to be there. So here we go. We're going to close with the victory song. My sister Lucero is going to lead it. Dance it out, pray it out, because we are all here together, and it's a victory that we're here, because we're here for the love of many. We're here. They prayed us into being. So let's sing with us this prayer. Here we go. Sister Lucero, do us the honors.
1: Whoa!

0: With that, we create a song right here, right now, for each and every one of you, for your support, because it's your prayers holding us in this way. Can you see us sweating? The fire that you all lit for us, holding us.
1: The fire,
0: you all did this, and so this prayer gets to ripple far and wide and transmute any places because of the alchemy of the drum, because of the heartbeat, because of the reciprocity. You're sending out a prayer, you're receiving a prayer. Mm-hmm. And so the ripple that goes out, it transmutes and transcends anything that was once dark, now is light. Yes. So let it be golden. And I thank you for this prayer, for this blessing, for lighting our fire here, Mahalo. Mahalo ke akua. Mahalo. Thank you to Auntie Emily for coming out to support us, sisters of the One Home. We are so grateful and so blessed to be received by Auntie. To be received.
2: And on the Hawaiian word.
3: Yeah.
2: Oh, that was so beautiful.
0: Oh, thank you, Auntie. Thank you.
4: Chihu. You can hear me. Go ahead and give me a tone. If you can hear me, go ahead and tone. If you can hear me, go ahead and join us in a tone. If you can hear me, go ahead and take a seat. If you can hear me, go ahead and take a seat. And nudge your neighbor as well to go ahead and take a seat. Nudge your neighbor to go ahead and bring your volume down. Go ahead and nudge your neighbor to come to a whisper.

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Because this whole set's about to be turned very far down.

0: Luke Rain.
1: Well, it's you.
2: Is that you?
1: Oh my God!
0: We are big fans.
2: Oh my God, pressure's
0: on. We are obsessed with this song. You guys are gonna catch the words, and we're all gonna sing them together. All right?
2: Hang on, my heart's beating really fast.
0: Her heart's beating really

So glad we're all settling in. We're going to do a little do-si-do and make our way back up on stage. Please don't go anywhere. Stay inside of this bubble. It's just going to get more and more juicy. I'm going to go ahead and wait for the three chairs to get put on stage. In the meantime, thank you so much to Brother Luke Rain over there and Sylvia Snow. Are you Sylvia Snow, by chance? She's in Florida, cool. It's one of those songs, you know, that you're like, damn, I wish I wrote that. So thank you for that transmission.

You guys keep singing that, yeah?

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I wonder what's doing that.

All right, welcome everybody. So, my name is Maite, Maite Lamuse. Hello, hello, hi. Hello, hello. I'm joined by two very, very, very dear sisters of mine, Amanda Rose. Julia Axton. And it really takes a village, you know, to put on a whole festival like this. I'm feeling very, very appreciative and grateful for all of the hands that make all of this possible. There's this amazing quote, it says, "Alone you can go fast, but together you can go far." And we're remembering that these days. So thank you all, thank you for just dropping in with us and letting us do what we love to do, which is to sing remembrance, you know.

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Every club, not stop. 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

Check it out. Yo, check this.

And good evening, Kona. Happy President's Day. Seems like we have holidays every week here, sometimes more than one, as in last week. This happens to be show number 399. Let's start with that one first, because this is the last of the 300 series. To give you some idea of how far you have to go back to show number 300, it was March 24th, 2020, and I'm even wondering what we were talking about back then. That was during the apex of the pandemic restrictions and so forth. I think we drew a lot of business back and restricted tourism. Yeah, I think we were shut down during that time. Let's put it that way. We were hijacked. But, wow, we got a lot of things to talk about. Infinite gratitude to everyone who reached out to me with happy birthday wishes. That was the other occasion last week. The entire week, though, I had the Petting Zoo sound files, which are gems. They are true gemstones. I'm so happy that I was able to record that event, because it was historic and epic in so many ways. But, you know, breaking them apart, splitting them up, editing them and polishing them up and everything like that takes time. So, you know, I was a little bit worn down by the end of the week with you know, sound type editing stuff. And oh my goodness. So I didn't even go out Friday night. I was like, okay, we got some squabby cap happening on Saturday night, which I now have a copy of that as well. That was a fabulous evening. And I just want to really express my true thank yous to all the producers and the people that have been putting on this magnificent scene here. You know, I always say that it's about people doing things, actual action taking place, and, you know, not having it too buried in all the helter-skelter of, you know, the bureaucracies and all the other stuff, if you can avoid it anyway. However, you know, there are occasions where you do have to go back through that. And, you know, one of the stories that I hear from Randall is the possibility that the county may be opening Halehalavai very soon. And that means the potential for putting into motion the 15th annual Avocado Festival. And as you know, we missed again about 2 years there. Normally, you know, that would be an every year thing. That would be happening probably right around now, maybe even March. But in any case, getting that back on track, the potential to do a fundraiser for our very own KONA 100.5 LPFM, which you're now listening to, incidentally, with 50 years too fast forward. I'm DJ Frank X. And tonight's show, we're going to lead in with a duo from Manchester called themselves Lamb from 1996. This is Gorecki. Welcome to the show, everyone.

And yeah, like I said, it was a pretty fab week overall. And, you know, capping it off with the two members of Sun Squabby coming over from Colorado to play over at my bar and getting to record and rebroadcast it overnight last night. You know, one of the things I can't really stop talking about the petting zoo in some ways because to me there was kind of like a whole shift in perspective of things that were happening around us. I mean, it was kind of like we had a really great group of people there for starters. The DJs were awesome, completely great. The ambience, all of that. But really, what it comes down to is that you can see the possibilities for what happens when groups of people come together and really work on something with intention. And, you know, that's the kind of spirit that I'd seen at Burning Man that inspired me to later then go to Envision, which then inspired this radio station back in 2013. And, you know, the list goes on from there, but essentially it comes down to feeling like there is possibilities of you know, things coming together and coalescing and expanding. I have that degree of optimism right now. Mainly, maybe it's just feeling the lightness from where we were, say, a year ago, where I felt we were kind of like stuck in the mud, and yeah, it's working, but it's not capturing town, and that sort of thing. You know, that plays heavily on somebody who's invested as much time in on a project not to have it, you know, captured just so. In any case, yeah, and like I said, I feel like we almost have to slow down time a little bit. We have to take a step back on occasion and just appreciate where we're at in this moment in time on this beautiful big island of Hawaii. And it wasn't that long ago when I got to see these guys over in Pennsylvania at Penn's Peak, Stone Temple Pilots. Oh, what a great concert that was. Never forget it. This is from their 1996 album, Tiny Music, Songs from the Vatican Gift Shop. This is Seven Caged Tigers.

Yes, and the tigers had been uncaged last week at the petting zoo. Yes, the wet tigers. I don't know whether they put them back in their cages. By the way, the disclaimer on that is that there were no zoo or other animals harmed in the process of the petting zoo. It's important to know because apparently someone mistook the petting zoo as a real zoo, and it's like, why is he promoting a petting zoo? No, it's not that kind of petting zoo. Trust me. In any case, the one thing that event also did was enabled me to talk story, you know, with some of the other people on the other side of the island that may possibly be interested in, say, broadcasting from Vibe or from Hilo Town Tavern on, you know, certain special days of the month or whatever. You know, there's, like I said, almost an infinite number of possibilities wherever there's internet. That people can do shows from, just as Luna Girl has been doing them from Paradise Park, Luna's Lounge, normally taking place after this show. However, she's now moved to Wednesdays, 7 to 9. She wanted an earlier show, so we got her set up. She does a wonderful program, too, and I'm quite happy to have her on board. But we'll need more people like that from around the island to really make it complete. And, oh, here's an idea. Those sound files that I was telling you about from Petting Zoo, they're going to be the fill-ins to give you a little sample of what I have in mind when I say, yeah, we can be getting, you know, all these shifts covered, you know, from 7 p.m. till 1 in the morning, 7 days a week, and really rocking it. You know, we have so much talent here on this island, and that, you know, part of its mission is to really put that out there and, you know, make people realize, hey, Big Island's got it going on. This is Depeche Mode and Love Thieves. This is from 1997.

And yes, the X-Man turned 26 this week. He's doing well, but is dealing with a bout of dyslexia, I hear. Yes, you know, I don't mind turning another year older. That's perfectly fine. And I don't even have a problem with the number so much. I'm an accountant. I can deal with numbers. However, there is a certain stigma that goes with certain of those numbers, and that part of it, I don't jive with that. I feel like it's one of those demographic things that keeps you trapped in some sort of actuarial purgatory or something, because, you know, everybody kind of like, you automatically get tossed into this this batch of people who may or may not take care of their bodies, for one, may not care about their bodies, but I kind of like to think I do anyway. And it's important to be able to, again, stay young by interacting with our other generations of folks that are, you know, trying to do a lot of the same thing that we were doing growing up. It's not that easy. If it was easy, that's right, everyone is doing it. But in any case, it's one of those things where I'm almost feeling like I should be taking on the role of a mentor at this point in time. And that's what I'm trying to do with the radio station. I have already set up videos for any DJs who are prospecting to maybe get a show on the air here, or even regular programmers who just want to record a segment and submit it to us. We're getting the website set up, so that's going to be easier to do. That's on our Vision Quest list for February. Wouldn't that be nice to finish that out? That way I could, you know, slide all those files easily over to the DJs who created them and that sort of thing. Anyway, back to our show. Again, you're listening to 50 Years Too Fast Forward. I'm DJ Frank X. I hope, I think, I know by Oasis. It's from 1997's Be Here Now.

Yeah, and just to demonstrate, I want to play you a clip. Very arbitrary. I did not check to see what is going to be playing here, but this is from show number 300. Yeah, that's 99 shows ago. Let's see if, will it play even? Probably not. Oh, well, I guess I'll can that one for now. But in any case, yeah, we have the we have a sound file from the show number 300 that took place on March 24th, 2020. I wonder why this isn't working. Leave it be. In any case, on to Massive Attack, their third studio album called Mezzanine. Name of the song from 1998 is Rising Sun.

0: Okay, let's try that again. I'll be very
1: already
0: brief.
1: Are, which was right on the brink of, extreme disruption and bankruptcy for some people that can't afford to put gas in their car just to get to work, for crying out loud. And, by the way, this just in. There's a $5,000 fine against homeless people who do not comply with the quarantine mandates put forward by the state. And I'm not criticizing the state.
0: Oh, see, I was salty back then. Yeah, that was during the heyday of the, what do they call it? The breakdown, the shakedown, the roundup. No, not the roundup. That didn't come till later. In any case, yeah, everybody was on hold for about 2 months there in Hawaii from, I think it was March and April of 2020 when we went through that. Seems so long ago, doesn't it? Pretty fly for a white guy. This is Offspring from 1998.

And that brings us up to our feature artist this evening for show number 399, which is the Red Hot Chili Peppers. And Anthony Kiedis, who is the vocalist for the Red Hots, joins our Facebook Wall of Fame tonight in our parallel universe. This is the Red Hot Chili Peppers from that last year of the millennium, 1999.

0: And if there's ever a trivia question, what my first electronic music CD was that I purchased, it was this next group, Banco de Gaia, and the magical sounds of Banco de Gaia.
1: Hey, it's Cray, it's Cray, it's Cray, it's
0: Cray. Yeah, this is Harvey and the Old Ones from 1999, wrapping out that previous millennium. Yeah, we're starting up a new one right after this. I remember buying this at Borders. Yeah, right around the time it came out.

I'm gonna take a tie down.

0: you say that? Can't you say that?
1: Yes, when Y2K comes around, and what's going on here? Why are you talking? Huh? Jeez, I don't know.

Yeah, that was like, my goodness, we're getting, here we go. Okay, now, this is exactly what I need for the imitation Y2K glitch, where all the computers short out and everything, and you got to reboot them and hope for the best in year 2000. In any case, yeah, we seem to have a loose microphone wire, so I'll have to keep an eye or an ear out for that. In any case, yeah, I was actually going to simulate it, and it did it for me. So, yeah, we're in the year 2000 right now, and Enigma, they came up with, let me see, an album in 2000 called The Screen Behind the Mirror. This is the title track.

And good evening, Kona. Welcome to Martin Luther King Jr. Monday 2022. And my goodness, what a spectacular weekend this was. This was an action-packed one, if there ever was. And it's like, it still seems to be going for me because I've done three great recordings, one of them extremely long, down at the Electric Beach Ball, which was absolutely fabulous. After a tsunami alert, I might add. Yes, you can't have an epic party without a tsunami alert. It's like, I think that's happened a few times. It happened once down at Road to the Sea many, many moons ago. But yes, we had one that I found out about later on in the day. It wasn't, I guess it was from the eruption that happened over in Tonga. I believe Kauai actually did capture the brunt of it. But we seem to be spared pretty well, at least where we were at Pine Trees. And it was an absolutely fabulous day. Seen so many people that I haven't seen in quite a while since getting back from Pennsylvania, which incidentally was exactly a month ago. And in addition to that, like I said, we had a whole lineup of DJs throughout the day that we broadcast live, and sandwiched by Entu's set at my bar the night before, and the lineup that was at my bar on Saturday night, put together by Big House Productions, including Arcadia, Moose, and Safari Party. So, yeah, I didn't have too much time to sleep over this weekend. I did manage to find pieces here and there and kind of had to puzzle it together. But tonight's show is going to be kind of about dichotomies and the things that we encounter in our life in honor of Martin Luther King Jr. As he put it, we know through painful experience that freedom is never voluntarily given by the oppressor. It must be demanded by the oppressed. And with that, from one king to another, we're going to start our show tonight with King Crimson, Eyes Wide Open, from the album Power to Believe, which is the 13th studio album by King Crimson. Welcome to the show, everyone. 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

And I'll tell you what, the weather on Saturday could not have been better. It wasn't one of those scorching hot days, and yet it was full sunshine throughout the entire day, all blue skies. The waves were nice but gentle. We didn't get any tsunami. That's always a good thing. And lots and lots of people came out for it. Very well attended. I want to thank personally the fellows at Off the Grid Productions, namely Zach and Mike Peel, but also all of the DJs who participated. And our reward is that we have a very good recording of the entire 7.5 hours, which will be replaying at some point, probably an overnight. Luna Girl has her show tonight. Typically, I would play it after my show, but perhaps after her show, we'll start it up tonight. We'll have to see. I'm wanting to, you know, kind of like cut up that 7 hours into more like 6 hour and a half portions or whatever it works out to. But in any case, yeah, I'm so thankful to have it right in the middle of January as well, because I don't know, something about January is it gets really, really busy on every level, including this radio station, the tax season, which I am very much involved with, a lot of different businesses and compiling their books and so forth. And then, of course, there's always the, you know, the typical guest house stuff, you know, that I need to take care of here. And it's exciting. So far, I've been kind of like keeping up pace with it. But, you know, that little vacation on Saturday for those 8 hours or whatever was very much needed. This is Jane's Addiction. Again, we're starting in 2003 tonight, so this is one of their more recent albums called Strays. This is True Nature.

Yes, and here's the story from CNN about the tsunami on Saturday. An underwater volcano in the South Pacific erupted violently on Saturday, causing tsunamis to hit Hawaii, Japan, and Tonga's largest island, Tongatapu, sending waves flooding into the capital. The volcano, about 30 kilometers southeast of Tonga's Fonuafu Island, first erupted on Friday and a second time on Saturday around 5:26 p.m. local time. The eruptions sent a plume of ash, gas, and steam 20 kilometers into the air. That's 12.4 miles. And satellite imagery showed a massive ash cloud and shockwaves spreading from the eruption. Ash was falling from the sky in the Tonga capital Saturday evening, and phone connections were down. The eruption caused a severe tsunami on Tongatapu, where the capital is located, with waves flowing onto coastal roads and flooding properties on Saturday. So far, New Zealand authorities have not received any reports of deaths or injuries in Tonga related to the eruption. So yeah, you know, would have almost canceled our electric beach ball, but you know, that's I put it into the dichotomy of that particular violent eruption versus the eruption that happened on our shorelines with the wonderful exhibit of electric beach ball that day. And I think we're all a little bit relieved not to have to deal with any of that, but it certainly was within the realm of possibilities. In fact, I was being notified by people from the East Coast that it took place. I didn't even know initially, so I just sent them pictures of our wonderful sunny skies and beaches from where we were. And in just a moment, I do want to talk a little bit about more of what dichotomies are and how we're dealing with them in the present tense. But keeping it in line with where we're at, 8 Easy Steps by Alanis Morissette from her 2004 album, So-Called Chaos.

And yeah, you know, there's always some chaos in our life that seems to kind of like spin us around periodically, whether it's an earthquake or a tsunami or COVID, for instance, that we've been spinning around for the last 2 years plus, and in dealing with it, you know, we've had so much different types of information being put out there, and I'm not here to contest any of it really, but I do want to acknowledge there's a certain aspect of a narrative that's being put forth that doesn't seem to be being even discussed about the counter aspects of their official narrative that seems to be being spewed and is automatically taken for granted at face value. And that's probably my biggest objection to it, in the sense that when there is no counter, then and you know that that exists, and they don't seem to want to acknowledge it at all. That's when things kind of, you know, I have to question it at that point, because we know that there's an oppositional force out there that is saying, well, you know, what about the people that are being vaccinated and are getting COVID or some variant of it? And that certainly should be discussed at length, as well as saying that people like myself who chose not to get vaccinated, being forced into this kind of mode of a second-class citizen, so to speak, in many cities. Not so much the Big Island, although, you know, we have to deal with it a little bit on the sense of, you know, returning to the island and so forth. Honestly, I didn't mind the whole quarantine thing, not even a little bit, because I had so much to do when I returned, but that's beside the point. The things that are happening in the major cities, though, seem to have a lot to do with, oh, people working in an environment that demands everyone get vaccinated and demanding that people get vaccinated. To me, that's uncool, because that's telling people that they have to put something in their body that they may not want to, or that may have an adverse reaction, especially in the instances where they don't reveal what's actually in the substance itself. And then, of course, after that, you have all these boosters that you then need to get, and who knows what's in there. And it's not that we're trying to be cynical about everything, but look at the track record of Big Pharma and how they function and operate. I mean, I was happy that Democracy Now! Last week finally did a story on Moderna, and they actually had an ex-employee of Moderna as one of their guests, and he was actually speaking about the nature of, you know, it's all about profits, and it's so profit-driven. And then you add in the government giving them amnesty from any prosecution in the event something should go wrong. I mean, the possibilities that that could evolve from that, or devolve, I should say, are pretty intense, to be quite honest. And you know, no one really looks at that. They just take it for granted because it is science. Did you ever realize that the science that was out back in my school days, where they talked about, oh, you have to have meat. It's right at the top of the food pyramid, and if you don't have meat, you won't survive, and all this other crap. That's the kind of thing that I'm talking about, because it's so overrun by the profit makers, the capitalists, the ones who determine the narrative through the mainstream media. Do you get what I'm saying? It's those people that are creating the narrative, and it's so one-sided that you can't really you can't cut it with a knife. So on with our show for now. Citizen Cope,
is on tour right now. Actually, I had not played him before. A friend of ours is actually on tour with him as a sound person. And I just wanted to play a tune here that he plays along with Carlos Santana. But in any case, he's touring this week, in fact, from my old stomping grounds near Harrisburg, Pennsylvania, as well as Glenside, but I'm not sure where that is. This is a song called Sideways by Citizen Cope.

death for ages 18 to 45 in the year 2021. Over 100,000 deaths. And, you know, it has become an epidemic. I think we lost a DJ recently, Charles the First, due to that, although I haven't 100% confirmed that. It's just speculation. But, the Riley County Police Department reported 6 overdoses in just the past 2 weeks. They came from fake pressed prescription pills containing fentanyl, mostly Oxycontin and Xanax. While none of the 6 resulted in death, fentanyl is now the number one cause of death for Americans ages 18 through 45. It overtook and doubled the number 2 cause, suicide, in just 1 year. And yeah, you know, if there's that many deaths, is there that same kind of alarm as there has been, say, for COVID? Well, of course, you know, COVID isn't as rapid spreading and that sort of thing, and yet the numbers of deaths are right there, right in front of you. However, I don't want to, again, I'm not looking to dwell on the negatives here. I'm more looking at it in terms of the dichotomy and how we, again, promote a certain narrative that seems to dictate the airwaves of the mainstream media, and kind of like other stuff kind of gets brushed under the rug, so to speak. And I point to the big pharmaceutical companies who do so much advertising on their TV programs, and hence pump in a lot of money, and therefore they seem to get, for the most part, pretty much a free ride as far as bad publicity, and they certainly don't have the low credibility record that they should if it was a different industry, say, or something else that was causing that sort of problem, they would be all over it. That's all I got to say on the matter. LCD Sound System, from their first LP, self-titled, this is Too Much Love.

Yes, and Amy Goodman of Democracy Now! Does such a good job of pulling out the archives of Martin Luther King Jr.'s speeches and plays them on this day. And she done very well today. Mostly talking about the times during Vietnam, especially, and the matters concerning, you know, what was then, you know, the big corporate interests that were had an interest in making sure that, I guess, you know, the communist plight stayed where it was, and it didn't overtake Vietnam, but. A couple of quotes from Martin Luther King Jr. What matters is not how long you live, but how you live. And, you know, you could apply that to many different people who died before their time, such as Jimi Hendrix, who claimed that, you know, we'll have peace when the love, the power of love overcomes the love of power. And here's Martin Luther King Jr.'s quote on that: love is the only force capable of transforming an enemy into a friend. And, you know, the concept of freedom and justice for all, you know, that Pledge of Allegiance that we used to say every day in school, and how much of that was taken for real, taken to heart. And I oftentimes will question that, because if that were really taken to heart, we would not have these ridiculous, you know, racial divides that we have today. I can easily understand, though, how they exist. I mean, there's a certain aspect of an element of oppression that takes place, especially amongst the extremely wealthy, and they have the means, again, for dictating any narrative that they choose to. And this is quite the problem, because everybody's so hung up on television that even in a time of crisis, what happens first? Oh, go out and buy toilet paper. We might run out of toilet paper. And everybody does it, and there's a big mad scramble. Or, you know, the Black Friday and all of that hubbub and hype surrounding that sort of thing. And it just, it kind of is fairly obvious to me that, you know, this is some sort of a frenzy that's driven from within for the sake of somebody getting richer and richer and richer, and they don't know anything but power and wealth. That's the only thing really that seems to be in their vocabulary in a lot of instances. And then even where there is a philanthropic interest, usually it is dictated in some fashion of, you know, oh, well, yeah, what's going to come back to me from this, from making this huge pledge to whatever cause, whether it's world hunger? Not that that's a bad thing. It certainly is a good thing, but it oftentimes filters through a lot of different channels before it actually gets to the effect that, you know, people are benefiting from it. And, yeah, the name of the game is power, control, domination over as many people as possible, whether that involves, you know, the racial divides or the social divides that we have today. And they seem to make new ones up as certain ones drop off. That's the other thing that I notice. Thievery Corporation put out their album Cosmic Game in 2005. This is a song featuring Patrick De Santos. It's called Sol Tapado, The Covered Sun.

Yes, I'm always delighted when I have a, you know, listeners calling in to let me know that, yeah, you know, what I'm talking about here, it isn't an isolated problem. This isn't me speaking from just my own experience. This is many, many people that are encountering this in their daily lives, people that have worked jobs for, you know, 35 years with the fire department, or maybe they've worked in a public office building, and now they're faced with this decision, oh, do I want to take the shot? Or their indefinite number of boosters that are being put out there and so forth. And, you know, inside the heart of a lot of people that recognize the patterns, it's important to recognize the patterns, people. These large multinational corporations, they have nothing but the profit interest in mind to dictate their narrative to as many people as possible, and they have the means for doing it because everybody steps down to them. And that's the nature of their ball game. It's been the nature of the oppressors since the beginning of time. It really has. There's not really too many surprises there. Whether you look at the tobacco industry back in the 50s and 60s, and what we had to do to kind of oust their little trip and expose them for what they were, I would imagine that we're probably going to see something similar happen sometime within this decade. And of course, they will somehow or other blame some tragedies on the unvaxxed people or some crap like that. It's just what they do. She Wants Revenge, I Don't Want to Fall in Love. This is from 2006. 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

And we're right on time for our featured artist tonight on 50 Years Too Fast Forward, who is William Orbit, who is a British electronic musician and record producer. Hello Waveforms is his ninth album that was put out in February of 2006. And I guess, you know, he's worked with Madonna in terms of production. And I just really like them for his kind of ambient electronica, of which this song falls into that category. They Live in the Sky. Welcome to our Wall of Fame, William Orbit, on our Facebook page for 50 Years Too Fast Forward.

And one of the other dichotomies that I frequently like to refer to, and often do, is the one created by our oligarchy, is the marijuana and hemp versus, you know, industrial petroleum and big pharma, and how they've actually created this chasm between, you know, people who imbibe, use it as medicine themselves, perhaps, how we have oppressed the people who have taken it. And oftentimes it is a means for bringing people of race down and keeping them under their domain and their control, making lawyers rich, making, you know, the prisons for profit rich, that sort of thing keeps going on in spite of the enormous evidence that is present today. Things are changing in that regard, but they haven't reversed course. They haven't released their political prisoners that they took in for all these years. Now, granted, a lot of them also were doing it for profit in so many ways, but hey, it's what they do. Some of them are rock stars now, not literally, but they, you know, they have developed their skills to the point where now they are finally being recognized for their abilities to produce these various strains, which, you know, are used for pain relief. And, you know, alongside of certain ailments that people have to give them relief and so forth. But it's also interesting even to look at hemp, which is completely benign and yet has this bad rap, that was brought to you by William Randolph Hearst and his great publications of, I don't know, the 1950s and 60s and all of that reefer madness and stuff that went on back then. So, you know, it's just another example. You know, if we kind of like list all these and you start to recognize the pattern, the propaganda pattern that goes on, maybe we can break through the mold a little bit and take care of each other a little bit more, perhaps. I don't know if that'll ever happen, but we'll see. You know, I've seen things turn around rather quickly. Truth always gets uncovered eventually. It just takes a lot longer than if we use common sense. What I've Done by Linkin Park from 2007, Minutes to Midnight.

Oh, and I guess Linkin Park happened to be our halftime band tonight, too. It is now 8:05, and yes, we've crossed over into the second half of our show. We are up to, yes, 2007. And Patrick Wolf, this is somebody who I have just recently encountered. I haven't played him before. I'm kind of curious what his music sounds like. So we're gonna play you some Patrick Wolf here, a song called The Magic Position from 2007.

Yes, very interesting there. Patrick Wolf hails from South London. Most commonly uses ukulele, piano, and viola as his main instruments, and is known for combining electronic sampling with classical instruments. And his styles range from electronic pop to Baroque chamber music. That's quite a dichotomy in itself, you know, electro pop versus Baroque chamber music. Carrying on with this theme tonight, we're just talking about these various what I call dichotomies. I don't know if that's the perfect word to identify. I think it is, actually. It's technically speaking, I think that's correct. But we have these kind of like contrary symbols, and one of those includes the whole gun thing. Now, I've gone back and forth on this one several times myself because I get the premise for the Second Amendment. That was fairly obvious, but it was written back in a time when automatic rifles and all that stuff, all these fancy weapons of destruction were invented. Now, somewhere along the line, there's a cutoff. I don't think you're allowed to have a tank, for instance. I don't think you're allowed to have like nuclear weapons or anything like that. Somehow or other, though, you're allowed to have an automatic rifle, and that's okay, because I guess, you know, in the event of a militia type of thing going on, that you're supposed to be able to have the right to stand up to your oppressor. Okay, so what are these instruments actually being used for, though? Oh, they're taken into public schools to have mass shootings at innocent children. What's up with that? I mean, after so many times, you would think that, okay, maybe there would be some instance where they're used against oppression. I mean, it isn't school students and teachers that are the causes of oppression. Although, yeah, I suppose they've been painted at times. I mean, I've certainly had my deal of oppression early on in life in the school system. But even if I had a gun, I wouldn't be using it on in that stage, of course. But these instances, like with the Kyle Rittenhouse thing, and oh, he goes in there with an AK-47, like he doesn't think that this is going to meet with some animosity against him and that sort. Obviously, he did it as a vigilante act as a minor and got away with it. And I always say that, well, if the roles were reversed and you had a person of color or a minority doing that, there would be no trial because that person would likely be dead. And that's really, you know, the bottom line. And that's unfortunate. It's extremely unfortunate. So, yeah, just another dichotomy to shout out. These Stones Will Shout by the Raconteurs from 2008. Consolers of the Lonely is the album this comes from.

Okay, now we're getting on with things here. We're all the way up to 2008, and we're starting to see some of the electronic DJs that appeared at like Burning Man and stuff like that. Random Rab, I discovered him way back in the days of the Mystic parties over on Maui. And then later caught up with him, of course, at Camp Mystic. Can't miss it at Camp Mystic. And seen him many times at Burning Man, in fact. He'd be one of the prime electronic DJs that I would definitely want to see come over here. And that's very much a possibility. In any case, here is Random Rab with The Reflection, featuring Sasha Rose, Butterfly, Dakini Start, and Emma.

Yes, and we are now up to our last year of that aughts decade, 2009. And this is Muse, Some Undisclosed Desires. Before we go into that, though, a couple more quotes. We must learn to live together as brothers, or we will perish together as fools. The time is always right to do what is right. From Martin Luther King Jr.

0: Yes, one of the perks of doing this show is that I get to listen to other DJs do their shows, and sometimes I'll steal their music. Such is the case tonight. Oh yes, Luna Girl, let me tip my hat to you. She set this one up on her debut show the other day, and I just wanted to say thank you, Sharma. No, Luna Girl, I'm sorry. Luna Girl. And she's on next. She's just getting set up now. She's hoping everything runs smoothly, just like I always do every single week. But I think it's a little bit easier for me now that I got it kind of dialed in. She's just getting her feet wet in this business here, as far as radio is concerned on the Big Island. In any case, Luna's Lounge, coming to you in about a half an hour, so stay tuned. This is the Age of Love. Come on, dance with me.
1: Come on, dance with me. Move your body, your life's a beat.

money, or the thing that we call money these days, I don't even know if it is real money or not. Because what's happening is they're creating a extraordinary supply of money out of thin air and distributing it, to the people that do their bidding. And the rest of the people kind of get left out of that scene, or it doesn't really trickle down to them. The rich get richer, the poor get poorer, you know the story from there. There's a dichotomy in that, because it's an invisible tax. We don't realize it because, it isn't pre-announced or anything. They just print up a whole bunch of dollars and it liquidates the money supply. And, did you happen to notice how the price of gas has increased? And all the prices across the board have increased on practically every good and service, you know. And that's a dichotomy in itself. It looks like you're getting more money. Yay! But you're having to pay more for goods and services. So that's the classic example of a dichotomy. In case you were wondering, written in reverse by a group called Spoon. This is from their seventh studio album called Transference. They're an American indie rock band out of Austin, Texas.

Oh, and yes, an appendix to what I was just talking about with the money supply and the dichotomy there. Also, that transfers to the whole power and money game that goes on between the male and female because, well, you know, it just loans itself really well to that because there's always this thing of money equals power equals security. Security is something that the man tries to provide for the woman and so forth. And yet, the man has to immerse himself in these scum buckets of, you know, people who basically use them in order to obtain these quantities of money. And how does that shake out? I mean, I had my early experiences with that because I actually worked at a bank with those scum buckets. Not everyone was. It's just, you know, just the higher-ups. But the nature of the game was that they would try and reel in their lifers, you know, the people that would stay on for life if they, you know, would maybe get a bank loan for a house, for instance, working at $4.35 an hour. Yeah, that's the classic usury thing, if I ever heard one. So that was my early education, just getting out of college and realizing, oh, yeah, this is how these corporations kind of work in order to make sure that you're locked in. And I went back home to Pennsylvania and actually had dinner with several former people that I worked with, former associates, at the first job that I worked at McDonald's, and one of those people I happened to work at the bank with as well, and it was kind of funny in a way. You know, you kind of like see each other's lives maybe 40 years later, but we were all good buds back in the day, and you know, it's funny how the whole banking thing works. That bank, incidentally, which was fairly sizable, got eaten up like three times by bigger banks, and that's also kind of how that system works or doesn't work. Groove Armada, an electronic music duo featuring Andy Cato and Tom Finley. This is Just for Tonight. Yes, we are into that previous decade known as the

Yes, that was such an educational trip that I took back to Pennsylvania. I mean, I really got schooled in kind of the passive-aggressive techniques that are now being used by municipalities in order to rake in money to, I guess, meet their budgets, you know, instead of, you know, perhaps... you know, letting go of their whole, you know, the trip that they had on marijuana. They could easily legalize it and do what Seattle and Colorado did and work with a surplus. But no, they're too hung up on that trip. But they have no problem with, say, putting, you know, parking meters in these municipal lots and not really... allowing you to pay cash for them. You know, it's kind of like this little game that they play. Even the bridge, the toll bridge coming back from, I had to go back into New Jersey to get back into Pennsylvania, and I crossed the bridge, but there's no place to put money anywhere. They're not, they got rid of their toll people because, oh, they probably used COVID as an excuse for that too. But in any case, they had like three open toll booths. None of them took cash. And then they send you a $33 bill in the mail that shows a picture of your license plate attached to your car. And they say, oh, you violated their rules for crossing the bridge. You need an easy pass. So, you know, you can spend 40 minutes on the phone or you can pay $33 to the municipality and be released either way. But it's getting into this thing where the scum buckets at the top are deciding they don't want to be exposed for who they are, but they're more than willing to make sure that people are under their control or domain and have to pay money to them, you know. And you know, there's easier ways of doing things, but no, they got to choose that stupid passive-aggressive way of going about things. Just another dichotomy. This is Radiohead from Abingdon, Oxfordshire. Yes, we are up to 2011 at this point. This is a song called Code.

And yes, we're well into our home stretch at this point. In fact, we only got 10 minutes left. I'm going to try and get in three more songs. But I also wanted to clarify a point, too, that when I refer to these people as slightly degenerate, who are at the top and trying to make it tough on the individuals below them, you know, they are also below somebody else, too. And they're just trying to, like, do their job. And this thing gets passed around way too much, this, like, concept of, oh, I'm just doing my job. I remember a police officer who attended to us after we got out of Waipio Valley, after the truck was broken into by some sort of derelict down there, and it smashed it with an oil drum, glass all over the place. And we go up to the police office, and the first thing he asks for are our license, insurance, and registration. And, you know, the person couldn't, my friend couldn't find it right away because I think it had just come in the mail or something. And they're already to write her up a ticket. And I had not been more irate since that time, I don't believe. But the excuse he gave is he's just doing his job. What a bunch of nonsense. I mean, that's the excuse that's used by so many people. And it's people like those that refuse to stand up and do the right thing that Martin Luther King is actually talking about when he says that the time is always right to do what is right. Bottom line. Cage the Elephant, song called Aberdeen from 2011. Looks like we're going to get up to 2012 tonight and call it a night.

Yes, and we've had a great time with this concept of dichotomies, and it all started out with having a tsunami alert before an epic party. That's the classic dichotomy right there. You know, we could have gone into panic mode, but we chose to party instead, and a great one that it was. We'll be catching you up with that in the very near future. I'm going to try and break that one up before I actually play it on the air, I believe. But coming up next is going to be Luna's Lounge featuring Luna Girl. And, the final quote for tonight from Martin Luther King Jr., you don't have to see the whole staircase. Just take the first step. Very important. We try and take on too much and we get blown away sometimes. We don't have to do everything. I think there's a lot to be said just by acknowledging what truths are out there that are being lived in an untruthful manner. And that's how we're going to close it tonight here at 50 Years Too Fast Forward. DJ Frank X, hoping you'll have a wonderful week of the rest of January, in fact. And, more good times coming up. And hope you'll take care of each other. Aloha, friends. This is Dirty Vegas closing it out for tonight with Little White Doves from 2012.

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And good evening, Kona. Welcome to the last day of January 2022. And my, what an epic weekend this one was. This was so far off the charts, even the chart next to the one that it was off of, it was still off of that one. Yeah, it was so amazing down at Makalavena on this Saturday night under the stars. Happy birthday, Sean Escalota. Absolutely wonderful job by all the people who brought the sound and made the extra special efforts to get down there. And believe me, there were a lot of people. I think we called attention to ourselves by having maybe 200 cars up on the highway. So much so that the DLNR decided to get involved at, like, I don't know, 7:30 in the morning, 8 o'clock. By that time, you know, we were all pretty much blissed out by the time they got there. Yeah, the party was just winding out anyway. Surprised to see them because, you know, everyone has to make such an effort to get down there. I myself had, you know, I don't mind the walk as long as it's in the daylight somewhat. The walk back is a bit treacherous because, you know, it gets kind of hot. But we left early enough that it wasn't too bad. But, wow, what a stream of trucks and four-wheels down there. And just the DJs were awesome. It's so much fun having an outdoor gig once in a while. I don't know why it is that the state has to feel they need to get involved. It's kind of like they're doing this micromanagement trip, and we've seen it before, and I'm going to talk a little bit about that. You know, it kind of gets to the point where, well, is this really our government again? You know, it always, they work on the pretense that somehow or other we want these guys doing this sort of thing. But no, they're actually working for the higher-ups, just like any other corporation, and they really don't have that much concern for, you know, people that are just doing their thing. We see that time and again. We've seen it out. Oh, for instance, you know, of course, this was a county thing years ago where we, you know, we used to play baseball on Kona's only hardball field, also known as Simmons Field. It had like a 18 or 19 year league, and that was stripped away from us, despite the fact that we were extremely organized. We had all of our insurances and all that other stuff. When the arrangement went away with the UH Hilo that used to use it as their backup field, so did the field go away. And that says all that you need to know about how much they care about, you know, the people of Kona. They don't. You know, we call it the Wrexham Parks Department because, you know, why would you destroy something that's kind of legendary? I mean, nevertheless, you know, I had my heyday in the spotlight there, and I'm happy about that. I'm not coming from a position of anger here so much as calling out the obvious that, you know, things aren't very copacetic in terms of how we're managing our resources for the people. And it doesn't, you know, it doesn't seem to click. And I don't think they want it to click either. But nevertheless, you know, we're going to get started tonight. We have one song for this new year, 2022. That's where we ended last week's show. And then we're going to turn you back to the Summer of Love in just a minute or two. And the name of this group, you know, is a very limited number of songs to select from. After all, we are only 1 month into the new year. But this is a song from Pine Grove's new album, 1111. The name of the song is called Swimming. Welcome to 50 Years Too Fast Forward. I'm
I'm DJ Frank X. Hope you're having a wonderful day. And stay tuned. We got a lot ahead of us.

And now, for our 49th time through our rotation, we take you back to the summer of love, 1967. Yeah, that's the way we do things around here. And this band, Tomorrow, featured the guitarist of Steve Howe and also John Twink Alder, who also played with, I believe, Pretty Things and several other bands along the way. Pink Fairies. This is My White Bicycle.

And I'll tell you what, last week was really very taxing. It was one of those grinder weeks where, you know, about a little bit after my show last time, I had a heavy work day the next day. And by Wednesday, my body was just out of it. And I hear of several people that have something similar where it's just soreness in the body. It doesn't seem to be related to COVID in any way, but boy, it just laid me out, and I had to really pace myself for the rest of the week, to the point where I wasn't sure I was going to make it down there, but I had enough energy to pick myself up on Saturday and get myself down there before sunset. So I arrived, you know, somewhere around 4:30 or so, just as they were getting started and set up with the sound system, which was, again, just totally awesome. Yes, we had a very beautiful time down there. Thank you for all the people who came out from different parts of the island, I might add. People make great efforts to make it to these things, just like we did Earth Dance back in September. And guess what? That got shut down too. Yeah. It's another one of those things where, again, the state, the county, whomever decides they don't want something to happen, and then they just magically appear and use something else as an excuse for the reason why they have to shut it down and so forth. If it was consistent across the board, that would be one thing. But you know what? Even Randall's Avocado and Mango Festivals, something as simple as that can't happen because the state or the county has restricted use of their facilities indefinitely. And it's just extremely irritating and inconsistent. And that part of it really does need to change. It's probably the single most thing that, of all the stuff I would change about the Big Island, that would certainly be it. Like I said, there's countless examples of groups of people coming together to put something substantial, only to have it torn down by the network that pretends to operate on our behalf. This is Procol Harum from their first album. Name of the track is called Kaleidoscope.

Yes, how y'all doing out there tonight? Yeah, we're getting ready for February. I get the feeling that it's not going to slow down too much. We got a lot of things on the horizon, events and so forth, including, it looks like this Friday is a reschedule of the trio of gals that are going to be doing a tribute to Emmylou Harris, Linda Ronstadt, and Dolly Parton. And that's down at Willie's Chicken, I believe it is, this Friday. And we expect to be broadcasting and recording that event. And I have a very special announcement, and I'm kind of holding off on that because I don't want to reveal everything all at once, you know. This guy, we got to have some cliffhangers. And, again, if we wanted to, we can go further on down the list, again, looking at things like the GMO issue, for instance, which was a very heavily contested item back about 5 years ago, 4 or 5 years ago, and to the point where grassroots organizers created the bill that would outlaw GMOs on the Big Island, and it passed with the mayor's graces. Billy Canoe at the time signed off on it, and then of course the state of Hawaii decides that you can't do that. You don't have home rule. You can't. We don't do government for the people here. We have to, we have to veto that because, all these state representatives are getting paid a lot of money by, companies like, Monsanto and so on. And somehow or other, they managed to put right next to a school in Kauai. They set up these testing grounds for not only the GMOs, but the Roundup crops that are used, glyphosate, for instance, which is now very much a known cancer-causing chemical. Now, there's a good instance where they could actually take control and do something about that, but again, it's it just doesn't seem to mesh up. But I'm not going to harp on that too much longer. I'm just going to say it.

Yes, and we're up to 1968. Iron Butterfly put out an album, Inagada da Vida, featuring that 17-minute epic-long song by the same name. But the album itself was fantastic. It sold 30 million copies to date, and every song on the album had its merit. And this is the last track, I believe, that is on the, I believe it's the first side. It's called "Are You Happy?"

And yes, this is my favorite period of music. That period that is the end of the

Yes, I've also found that it's absolutely essential to cherish the moments that we have together here on the Big Island. And, you know, glad we had that opportunity. You know, there's people that I had met over at the Modesto camp out, the Dirty Bird camp out, that lived here, and I'd never met them before. And we became friends over there, and now getting to meet up over here is it's a fantastic thing, you know. Not to mention our group of regulars who, you know, who come over and party from the Puna side or the Hilo side. We just had a really, really awesome time. A lot of lots of smiles. That's all I got to say, and that's really what counts, the bottom line. This is Mott the Hoople from their first album of 1969, before they had really

And just for the record, too, you know, this particular group of people, very conscientious about cleanup afterwards. It's one of our main concerns. We like to leave things better than the state that we found it in. So there's like, no, there's no people breaking glass or doing stupid stuff like that, or even leaving, you know, trash behind. Everybody takes their stuff out, or they put it in the trash bin, and we haul it out. So, you know, no harm, no foul. Again, I don't object to the fact that, you know, maybe they'd check up on us, as long as there's, you know, no fines or anything like that. Why would there be? I don't understand. They're claiming that, oh, you need a permit. Yeah, you know what happens with those permits and stuff? They get denied because they don't like to see people getting together having fun. It's just not in their deck of cards, really. And it seems to be fairly consistent in terms of how that mentality kind of gets applied, and it's unfortunate because there are so many great things that can happen here. It's probably the same reason why we can't have an amphitheater here the way that Maui Arts and Cultural Center graces, you know, Maui, or the Waikiki Shell, etc. And I just wish that would change, that's all. What can I say? This is The Groundhogs featuring T.S. McPhee. A song called Rich Man, Poor Man from 1970.

Yes, you're listening to 50 Years Too Fast Forward with DJ Frank X. This is show number 396, incidentally. And yeah, we got four more to go before we hit that 400 pinnacle. And then we're going to go 20 beyond that. How's that? And then we're going to look at what we need to do to bring the station into its apex for this upcoming year and years beyond that. Big news is that we got our license renewed by the FCC just this past week. In fact, it happened the day of my previous show, the 24th of January. And that license renewal, incidentally, is good for something like 8 years. So, yeah, I get the feeling we're going to be around for a while, especially with what we had gone through to have you know, gone over the hurdles, so to speak, and made it to where, yes, we are now viable. We can be reached almost anywhere in Kona at this point. I've reached us all the way out to the airport, which would have been no surprise, you know, from where our station was previously. But now that we've moved our location, we're picking up all of the town much, much better. And we're still able to capture the fringe of Palisades. One day we may like to improve that coverage a little bit, but that's down the road. Any case, this is also from 1970. This is from John Barleycorn Must Die. This is Traffic and Empty Pages.

Yes, and we're almost to our halftime band here already. I mean, I can consider this one to be our halftime because it's 9 minutes long, and you know, it's 7:52. So, yeah, why not? This is by Yes from the 1971 album, the Yes album. This is Starship Trooper.

Yes, and that does in fact put us over the hump into the second half of the show tonight, here at 50 Years Too Fast Forward. And yeah, that license renewal by the FCC, that wasn't even, well, I guess it is huge news. I mean, in the bigger scheme of things, that certainly ranks as number one up there. But yeah, the news that I wanted to announce is also that we will be carrying Petting Zoo, which is a huge party out at Pune, provided that we are able to connect with the internet. Pune is also, you know, very sketchy in terms of the internet coverage in those areas, but we might just be able to pull it off. So, you know, stay tuned for that. That's going to be, the second weekend of February. I believe it starts on the 11th. Yeah. And then my show that follows is on Valentine's Day. And then the day after that is my birthday. So yeah, it's going to be a raucous weekend, if I do say so. Hopefully the weather holds up. That's always been the number one concern, you know, because we always tie it in with the Chinese New Year, and the theme this year is the Year of the Tiger. And yeah. We could have some wet tigers out there if the weather doesn't hold up. And for now, though, we have our feature artist, which is Rare Earth. And they had a couple of big hits that kind of sustained themselves. And this one is called I Just Want to Celebrate. Welcome to the Wall of Fame, Pete Rivera from Rare Earth.

And so we have Neil Young up next. How interesting is that? Yes, this is a song that we set up last time when we were going through the rotation. And since then, it's become quite a topic of controversy as Neil Young had removed his music from Spotify in protest over information discussed on Joe Rogan's show. And not that I listen to a lot of Joe Rogan, but I do respect how he's presented his material over the years. Many people go on his show knowing that he's going to be pretty fair. This is not Fox News here. And nevertheless, it's developed into quite the controversy. And of course, everybody's spouting off about, you know, oh, the, you know, science. Yeah, but science in so many regards has always been about trying to prove a narrative, or at least maintain the narrative that's been put out there by the mainstream media, who is primarily sponsored by the pharmaceutical industry. Of course they're going to be for it. Why wouldn't they? There's the millions of dollars to be made. And that's just the way that things happen, just like I mentioned earlier in the show. You know, if politicians or whomever are making big money from various campaign donations, they're not going to go against the grain. They're gonna stay with that and shove that down our throats until, you know, we agree that it is truth. Yeah, truth in dollars. And so here we have Neil Young, Heart of Gold, from 1972. Yes, from Harvest.

And to be fair, Neil did have, I guess, polio at a young age, and that more than likely swayed his opinions on the matter. Nevertheless, to see the liberal of our generation come out so strongly, for the vaccine, seems kind of unusual, because again, there is so much controversy and there is so much concern, and if the government was straight up with us more often than not, the chances are you would get a lot more participation in some of these things. But the problem is that they're shifty when it comes to anything involving money. It's what drives their system. It's their lifeblood. And, getting reelected is the end game for them. And, we'll see how that plays out in the next interim presidential election. If they're going to put all their political capital in that basket, as I mentioned a week or two ago, the Supreme Court actually ruled that mandatory vaccinations in the work environment were declared as illegal. I forget exactly what it was, 7-2 or something like that. It's going to be a battle, no doubt about it. And the strangest thing is that it's taken on this kind of tinge of right wing versus left wing and chicken wing. And it's kind of like, I don't need that. But, let's look at it from a vantage point of one issue. It doesn't have a right-wing side. It doesn't have a left-wing side. It's about, uncovering truth and determining, what is the actual heart of the matter? We don't know that yet. And we'll see how it plays out in another year or two as well, because I won't go into that. It's speculation on my behalf. I have my own feelings on it. I don't need to share those. Any case, this is a band called Tractor, lesser known band that was well loved by John Peel. This is Little Girl in Yellow from the self-titled album by Tractor, 1972.

And yes, around 1973, which is where we're at, Jesus Christ Superstar became quite the phenomenon, fairly controversial amongst the religious communities. They didn't seem to like it very much, especially the Catholic Church, but they tend to not like anything that even remotely crosses their agenda. And so, you know, I took a liking to it, bought the cassette with my own money, with my own allowance, and played that thing incessantly to the point where I knew the entire album by heart. So I could have done a one-person performance of it. But this is Simon Zealots, one of my favorite tracks on the album. John Gustafsson apparently played this on this particular track. It's from Roxy Music, bass player.

Yeah, I distinctly remember one of our English teachers decided they would play this album for the class, and it created quite a controversy to the point where there was a shouting match that ensued between the English teacher and I guess several of the nuns who were, you know, vehemently opposed to that album being played. Pretty funny, actually. I always respected the English teacher for that, nevertheless. Yeah, and then Fleetwood Mac, what an interesting group. You know, we always know of Fleetwood Mac as the, you know, the classic lineup with Christy McVie and Stevie Nicks, Lindsey Buckingham.

And yes, so if you really want to date me, and that's going to happen very soon again with the you know, my next birthday in another couple weeks, but we don't need that. We just go back to my first concert, which was Montrose Foghat.

who you're just about to hear, and Black Oak, Arkansas. Yes, it was the very first concert. Engelbert Humperdinck notwithstanding. Yeah, that was my mom's idea. In any case, Foghat produced their third album called Energized, released in January of 1974, featured this song, Home in My Hand.

Yes, we're moving right along here at 50 years too fast forward. We're up to 1974. Looks like we're going to cross over the hump of the 70s tonight. And yes, leading up to Luna's Lounge taking place at the top of the hour, 9 to 11. Looking forward to that once again. She's done a fabulous show so far. And yeah. In any case, yeah, we're pretty much heading into our home stretch here. Grateful Dead has a hour every single day at noontime, noon to one. Doesn't matter if it's a weekend or weekdays, no matter. You know, we introduce a new show every Tuesday because I usually get it. I get the new episode on Monday. It's produced by Corey Daniels, who happens to live in Kona. That was an accident that happened, and we're most grateful to have him on board. Although, you know, you can't tell that it's produced in Kona. It just happens to be that he lives here now and produces a show from here. So, with that said and done, this is from the Mars Hotel. This is Scarlet Begonias by Grateful Dead.

Yes, and we're definitely winding it out here. 50 years too fast forward. We are up to 1975, however, and Another Green World by Brian Eno, my favorite musician, for no other reason than he's done so much for music, production-wise, creating his own ambient genre, of which Another Green World was, I believe, his third or fourth solo work, and he kind of introduced this kind of form of very ambient music. This is a song called Becalmed.

And yes, one more little antidote from what we were talking about earlier in the, you know, the Bureau of Land Management. They seem to have expanded their job description to include like enforcement of nudity at the beaches, notably Kahena, which is traditionally always been kind of like a clothing optional beach. And of course they want to use COVID as the reason. And yeah, just to, you know, stir it up a little bit more. But yeah, the last time I was down there, they were handing out tickets just because somebody had, you know, stripped down. And it's, you know, it's their right to do that, I believe, anyway. But yeah, nevertheless, it seems so ironic that the citizens seem to come under siege just for stupid stuff like that. And, you know, maybe they should spend more time looking at things like, oh, I don't know, polluting the waters over on Oahu, say, and just paying more attention to that sort of thing. That's all. They do the same thing over in Maui, too, apparently, with Little Beach. But, yeah, there's not a lot that we can do about it, but I just want to call it to your attention. This is Band Canned.

This is DJ Frank X, hoping you'll have an absolutely fabulous February. I know it's going to be really full on, and it's probably going to go by super fast, as Februarys tend to, because they're such a short month. Yeah, it's only 28 days. We don't have a leap year, do we? No, that happens. That was in 2020, I think. But in any case, do take care of each other. And be back with us next week for more 50 Years Too Fast Forward. We'll be picking it up from 1976, which was when the Rolling Stones put out this album, Black and Blue, finishing off the evening with Hot Stuff by the Rolling Stones. Aloha. Take care, everyone.

0: 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All right.
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0: want to fucking tear you apart.
1: And good evening, Kona. Well, here we are once again, 6,000 miles away in Pennsylvania. And I heard it was a bit of a wet weekend over there, a wet and very windy weekend. And I want to send my condolences to any of you who had to suffer through the times over there. And it's quite the miracle that we're able to pull off this broadcast tonight, because as of about 3 hours ago, I didn't think it was going to happen at all on many counts. And here we are, actually on FM radio, internet radio, somehow or other. I had to twist the arm of Verizon Wireless to free up some of my internet speed in order to be able to just pull this broadcast off. And I consider it an honor and a privilege to do so. However, I'm not going to keep the bright, shiny face on everything that I have to say tonight, because I feel a little bit like Paul Revere tonight, you know, that whole revolutionary thing, and kind of like heed what's ahead of us, because I think we're in for some times that kind of reflect what you just experienced this weekend with the heavy winds and the rain and that sort of thing, because what I see happening in America over here is not all that attractive, and it's combining with this element of the viruses and the COVID stuff, and there's also an element of just corporate domination that is running rampant at this point in time. And I'm afraid that is going to eventually pervade our lifestyles over there on the islands. So tonight's show is kind of setting up a cautionary tale of sorts. I feel that it's my responsibility almost to bring that forward. And I'm going to cite several examples of that as I go through the show tonight. And I don't want to take up all the time talking, but yet I do want to point several things out that are becoming more and more obvious, not the least of which is the coverage, the one-sided coverage of this whole COVID epidemic, the pandemic, and the way that it's being handled by the mass media is just completely disgraceful. And very irresponsible, I would say, as well. However, they seem to have an agenda that's very pointed in a certain direction. They want the masses to follow that narrative, just as they had in order to, pass through the Patriot Act after 9/11. And you know the rest of the story. They have to kind of like prepare you. They have to grease the wheel a little bit. And it feels like there's things that are on the horizon. I don't know what they're going to do, perhaps with the money supply. I would be very wary of that. And the only reason I feel I have some semblance of authority to speak on this, because when our lockdown first happened, like in the second week or so, I said there's several symptoms that you need to look out for and beware of that may unfold as the process goes. And they have. And, I don't even want to talk about them anymore, because it seemed fairly obvious at the time what kind of agendas were being put forward. And I still believe that, yes, this is a serious pandemic to the point where we need to take precautions and so forth. But as soon as you open up the money grab, that doesn't reverse itself. That in itself is a very serious virus. And it might be the moronic virus, brought about by the bureaucrats, from both sides of the aisle. But nevertheless, it's moronic in the sense that you're stripping people of their individual rights and their ability not only to travel, but to pursue their own happiness and their own lifestyles. And it's really getting to the point now where that is kind of coming to a head. So I just want us to be aware of that. As we go into this holiday season, yeah, I want it to be a merry one and all that. We want to have fun just like everybody else. But I also want us to be a little bit aware of what seems to be going on behind the scenes. Yes, and we're starting 50 years too fast forward tonight. From 1996 with the band that I had the pleasure of seeing up in Jim Thorpe, Pennsylvania, only about 6 weeks ago. Yes, I'm over here for a total of another 10 days, something like that, 9 days now. And I got to see Stone Temple Pilots up at Penn's Peak. What a great performance that was. Beautiful venue. And this is from 1996. It's called Trippin' on a Hole in a Paper Heart. Welcome to the show, everyone. I'm DJ Frank X for the next 2 hours. You're on Radio Alchemy, KONA.com, and KONA 1005.org.

Oh, yeah. It always helps to have the talk button on, doesn't it? So, yeah. Ay. So, yeah, these, you know, the tools on this new thing are so small. In any case, I was saying that part of the reason why I'm on this trip is, number one, I had my my mom is having her birthday, her 92nd birthday, on next Wednesday, which is the day before I leave to come back to Hawaii. And I'm just kind of like noticing that there's a bunch of things that seem to be kind of unruly. And it seems to be developing into sort of this pattern. And one of those things, to start with, I mean, I can go towards any one of them. Let's hit Verizon Wireless first, because even though they have somehow or other managed to get me up and rolling each of these weeks with the broadcast, and I'm very thankful for that, I'm very annoyed at the fact that, you know, I brought this hotspot with me, and I keep running out of gigabytes, for instance, on my hotspot with my phone. Well, the external hotspot is on recall, and they haven't been able to replace it, even though that they said that they would. They could probably produce one over at their corporate store, and then, you know, send the one that they're sending me over to that store and replace it. Simple, huh? But no, they won't do that. And the problem is that each week, as the days go by, I keep running out of, you know, my gigabyte allotment and so on and so forth. And I call, you know, their offices, and I get a different representative every time. And they're very nice. They're very, you know, they're trained to do their job in a courteous manner and so forth. But their hands are tied by these corporate executives who refused to take any responsibility for the things that they control. And that's becoming more and more of a pattern that I see happening now with, let's say, QuickBooks or Intuit or any of those larger businesses. All the corporate executives are just extremely insulated from the people that pay their salaries, basically, and that's us, the customers. Not only on that level, because that's more on the private level, but in the public sector as well. Give you an example, coming back from New Hope, which I visited again this Wednesday, but about 2 weeks ago I had gone there, and I dealt with, $20 in parking fines, because, you know, I went into this into this lot that turned out to be a municipal lot that, you know, had these, you know, meter kiosks that you constantly have to feed, and I didn't even know that such a thing happened. I mean, it's like going into, say, the old Safeway parking lot or Lonnie Howe Shopping Center, and, you know, you park your car and you go and shop. You figure, okay, you know, they want you to shop, and that they're providing you with parking. But no, over here, it's kind of like they're expecting you to incessantly feed the parking meter all throughout. And not only that, if you're coming from outside their municipality, they expect you to know those rules already. So I came out, you know, after having a nice dinner at the vegan restaurant over there. And, of course, there's a ticket on my windshield that says, oh, you got to pay $20. Okay, I'll take the hit on that one. That's kind of my fault in a way. I'll take responsibility for that. And I called them up and said, well, you know, it isn't real obvious. Oh, there's signs posted all over the place. Yeah, but, you know, worst case scenario, I would figure they would, like, validate your parking ticket or whatever if you ate at the place or, you know, had a beer at the Triumph Brewery or whatever. But no, they just want to ticket you. And, you know, I went there a second time. Of course, I knew the grounds rules this go round. So I, you know, I kept feeding the meter and so on and so forth. Point being that on the way back on that first trip, I had to, my GPS took me through New Jersey, which is directly across the Delaware. The Delaware is essentially New Hope, where New Hope is. And you cross the bridge and
you know, you travel on the 76 highway or whatever, eventually you come to a bridge that used to be the same place years ago that I would go to, you know, at 18, the drinking age was 18 in Phillipsburg, New Jersey, and we used to come over, and we used to cross that bridge all the time. There was no fine or penalty for doing so. You just did it. Well, now, not only do they have a booth, you know, for collecting the fees, but you have to use their Easy Pass. Well, the Easy Pass ain't so easy because they have three centers that you can pass through, but none of them take any cash. So what good is that when you don't have the Easy Pass on your windshield and you have to pay the toll fine? Well, 2 days ago, my brother gets the note in the mail that says, oh, we got to fine you for crossing the bridge for $33, $3 to cross the bridge and $30 for administrative fees. And I go, oh, you got to be kidding me. And so, of course, you got to pursue the thing and do a follow-up and spend a lot of time on the phone. Finally, I eventually did get it somewhat rectified. You know, you pay the $3 fine or the $3 bridge toll, and they waive, I guess, the $30, which is the right thing to do. However, it's just kind of this administrative quagmire that you're constantly have to go through. And of course, there's no one who will take responsibility for correcting that faux pas, as I see it anyway. But that's how the things are being run nowadays. And I just wanted to point that out. It's going to probably continue and become much worse as we go along. And I see the writing on the wall for that. And I'm hoping that Hawaii, as a state, has the sense to kind of avoid those pitfalls and those traps. It's no good. It's no good for anyone, believe me. This is The Orb from their 1997 album, Orblivion. The name of the track is called Asylum.

Yeah, and so as fate would have it, I'm meeting more people from Hawaii here on East Coast, and then I am that from people that I knew from back when in Pennsylvania, or at least the score is tied on that. I just met my friend Autumn, who came down from New York and visited me. We had a meal together in at the was it the Vine Sprig and Vine vegan restaurant. And kind of like roamed around the town. The town is really charming, by the way. It's a beautiful area. Very, it was founded during the Revolution. It's right on the Delaware. They have like a cannon, a real cannon, fired 108 times according to the placard. And just a lot of beautiful shops. The bridge that crosses the Delaware right there. A very, regular type train that takes you out on an expedition or whatever. I didn't ride on it, but it was there. And just a nice hometown feel. And a kava bar, which I hit the last time I was there. Faye Adinda, who is a former housemate of mine from the Dirty Shack, where I originally started to do these shows, hosts the open mic, and it is a spectacular open mic. Really kind of wanted to bring it to you, but that would have been a bit of a stretch, so I just decided to kick back and enjoy it. But the owners, Eric and Katie, they may come over to the Big Island, and I hope to set them up with kava from Kanaka Kava, perhaps at some point in the future. Nevertheless, it's like Pennsylvania's only kava bar, I'm sure. And another housemate from that same household, also who lives in New Jersey, Diana, was there, and she told me she had just finished a book, writing a book about her travels, and included a chapter on the Dirty Shack in that. So I'm kind of curious if I made the cut or not on in one of the chapters. But in any case, it was actually been quite charming to go there. It's beautiful back road sceneries, especially during this fall season where all the leaves are coming off the trees. And oh, by the way, we had a day today in the mid 60s. This is December 6th, and to hit the mid 60s was something to behold. So, but I'm being told that it's gonna drop to like 25 degrees tonight. So I'm not clapping my hands too much. But nevertheless, good riddance. This is Time of Your Life by Green Day from their album Nimrod.

So yeah, as I said at the opening, I mean, it's a small miracle that we're able to broadcast to you tonight from Pennsylvania, no less. All the variables seem to all come together at once. We got the internet back. We were able to get all the computers back on board again. The electricity, the power was out last night for a little while, so we had to do some resets and all that. But here we are. And very thankful again that we're able to pull it off tonight. This is quite a magnificent accomplishment, I do believe, on the scale that we're operating at. So as it continues, so next Thursday is when I will be returning to Hawaii. I have a double layover in both Chicago and Las Vegas on a Southwest Airlines trip. You know, they take care of your luggage. That's the neat thing about Southwest Airlines. They don't nitpick about the luggage, and that's rather important because I got a good bit of stuff on me. After all, I did that camping trip earlier on and so on. But one of the things that I wanted to point out was this whole COVID testing process for coming back in and exempting yourself from quarantine. You know, like I said, it's kind of a reconnaissance mission, this trip, to find out exactly what it's like to travel and have to go through these various protocols and so forth. And it is quite trying. I mean, I've had to do considerable amount of research just to find out, well, who does the testing? Are they travel partners? Because that's one of the requirements. You can't just go anywhere and get a COVID test. You have to go with their travel partners. And finding a travel partner that actually can deliver you the goods within 72 hours of your final leg of your flight, which is coming from Las Vegas in this case, and doesn't charge you an arm and a leg to do it. Because the going rate for these COVID tests, granted, you can get them done by Walgreens, but here's the deal there. You would have to get them done like on a Sunday night. They FedEx them out on a Monday. You may or may not get the results in time before your first flight leaves. And by the time you get to your last leg, it's already beyond 72 hours. So the whole thing is moot anyway. So that's, you know, it checks a couple of the boxes, but doesn't check them all. And then you get the ones that are, oh, yeah, we can get you your test right away, but we're going to charge you $150. Or you can get it at the airport for $200. And it just, you know, again, it's the whole money schematic that is kind of frustrating with the thing. Everybody wants to make their buck off of it or has to make their buck off of it. Thank God for, you know, Aloha Care and Quest. I don't have anything bad to say about them. However, it's a little bit inconsistent when you consider that that program is run by the state. The state is doing the requirements for this, you know, 72-hour protocol, but they're not covering any of the expense for the test. Just, you know, a little bit more inconsistency thrown in there, just for good measure. Something familiar, this is Curve from 1998's Come Clean album. You're listening to KONA 100.5 LPFM. 50 years, too fast forward.

Yes, don't drink the water because there's Kool-Aid in that water. It's not the kind of Kool-Aid you want to drink either. Yeah, that's from the Dave Matthews Band from their album Before These Crowded Streets from 1998. And yeah, you know, like I said, this whole travel thing, it's kind of like you're trying to thread five needles all at the same time. If you've ever tried to thread one needle, it's hard enough. But yeah, try lining five of those suckers up at the same time and trying to nail it. Not an easy thing to do. And that's how it feels being out here. Trying to make it so that, yeah, you don't have to go through this whole quarantine during Christmas time and that sort. I don't even know if I hold out any hope for that happening at this point, because just too many things would have to come together. You know, I have the willpower to do it, but I don't know how it all is going to happen. Yeah, it would be nice to have the throwaway money. $200, $150. You know, they make it just enough so that, you know, people that do have that kind of money can just throw it away and not think a second thing about it. But I don't seem to fall into that category. You know, we got radio stations and good stuff like that to run, as well as, you know, making sure our cars are maintained and, you know, all the other things that go along in life, feeding ourselves, which, by the way, price of food, if you haven't noticed yet, it's starting to go through the roof. And I'm very concerned about, like, the hyperinflation. It looks like, you know, it looks like the previews from Zeitgeist. I hate to say it, but that's how I'm reading this of late. And the fact that, you know, there is this element of very, very one-dimensional media coverage on COVID itself relative to the vaccine, what it does, and how many people have died while taking the COVID vaccine as well. You know, it certainly is a multifaceted issue. I'm not the kind that wants to just put it into one category. I said at the beginning, when there was a lockdown, that there would be thousands of truths that would emerge out of this, because there are so many situations. People that are elderly or that have some certain pre-existing conditions, people that have kids, people that have grandkids, all of that comes into play here. And I don't think there's a one-size-fits-all that they want to wrap this into a nice, tidy package the way that they do on network television. It just doesn't fit that model, unless there's a specific agenda behind that model. And that is exactly what it seems to be pointing to, trying to turn us into this police state of fear and panic. And not liking it. Not liking it at all. And as a traveler, it's really tedious. Maybe they're trying to make it so that you don't travel, or that if you do, you know, you have to spend all this extra money on different things like that. The cities, my goodness, going through San Francisco, it seemed like a ghost town relative to where it was, say, 3 years ago, with all the restaurants being closed down and these kiosks on the, you know, the parking areas where the streets are. It just seems like there's a lot of deceit, and they are preying on those who are not aware. I call that deceit. This is the Cranberries from 1999. Yeah, we're in that last year of the millennium. A song called Promises.

is a post-COVID disclosure on behalf of KONA 100.5 LPFM. Radio Alchemy is a vehicle intended for communication and expression of ideas and concepts that can further enhance and empower our human condition. If during the course of our proceeding there should be referrals to political persons, parties, or ideologies that are discussed in a positive or negative connotation or context, these are not intended as an endorsement for that referral, nor do derogatory contexts represent detrimental attributes of said candidates on their positions. We feel that by its nature, contemporary politics limits the expression of ideas and thus controls our ability to properly observe and vet these ideas. We therefore are not liable or responsible for the conclusions reached by our audience, whose interpretation of them may be limited by party lines and positions. Remedies and potential solutions discussed in our programming are not intended to be held to absolute standards. First Amendment rights are present to preserve discussions, not limit them. Those opinions may also not reflect on the associates of KONA 100.5 LPFM and its management. So, yeah, having said that now, it's important to point out some of the things that seem almost fairly obvious, but it's like we're just walking along here, not really knowing 100%. There's a lot of plausible deniability fed into this plan. They were very succinct in putting that as part of the game plan, I think, in all of this, if indeed it was manufactured. And for all intents and purposes, it is pointing very much in that direction towards totalitarianism and absolute control over the greater population. I hate to point that out, but it is looking to be more and more like that. And I will again point to several characteristics that will prove that point. One being the money supply itself. And if they dissolve that, I hate to even imagine what that is going to look like. But if that does come to pass, you can bet that this was part of that plan all along. I believe that there's a certain amount of institutional paralysis that is taking place, such as the inability to go out and travel freely. That is another agenda that seems part of this. There seems to be all these like hidden agendas that you have to walk through, and eventually you come to a trap door. And because you have no choice, you have to walk through that trap door and then get hit with whatever it is. Oh, I'm not in favor of vaccines, therefore I fall into this mold of being so-called right-wing. No, it's not that at all. It's that you're trying to wade through these myriads of ideas coming from all sides and then just trying to find the truth behind it all, really. And you're just one individual. So, yeah, you could follow along with the entire flock that only says, oh, you must absolutely get these vaccines, and we all have all these variants, and there's this new moronic variant, and oh, we have to find a solution to that one now, and on and on and on. And I guarantee you it will end up the same place as the Patriot Act ended up. They will never repeal it. This thing won't go away because they don't want it to go away. And that's the disgusting thing about it. And they're trying to make this the new normal. And, you know, it kind of turns everyone that's opposed to it, such as myself, into a heretic. Yes, if you're feeling like that's the case here, believe me, this is not something that I desire to come on the air and speak about in this manner, or any manner for that matter. But
it does need to be talked about because our freedoms are at stake here. And I think certain people realize that. They've come out in droves, but of course they're not going to get the attention from the mass media. They've been bought out by the pharmaceutical companies. If you watch TV, pay attention, because you'll see like every fifth ad is an ad for another pharmaceutical product. So who do you think is setting up these networks, you know, with their billfolds? It's the pharmaceutical companies, as fed by the puppet masters that are in control. Essentially, it's filtering right down through them, right into their PR division for, you know, this whole complex that is behind this thing. And it's, you know, it is very complex. I grant you that. But there's an awful lot of gaslighting that's going on. There's a lot of inner city turmoil that is, you know, very predictable. And it's based on some very abject failures of the systems that are being put in place.

Referring to the Egyptians' own name for their country, Kemet, the Black Land.

0: to destroy us, they'll have to annihilate our aim. We summon the strength of all those who came before us and all those coming. We must be freedom in our fingers. When the world gives us nothing but believing, a new day is coming.
1: She is alive.
2: Infant Earth.

0: of the motherland.
1: What is alchemy?
2: To the alchemist, the process of alchemy was almost as important as the goal.
1: This is, of course, an oversimplification. The alchemist's own tendency was to overcomplication. Like the ceremonials, alchemists phrased their writings in intentionally obscure wording. Ostensibly to shield their teachings, it also served to shield themselves from persecution.

0: from Copenhagen, Denmark. This is Democracy Now!
1: I want to thank the Prime Minister and the Prime Minister, Greenland, Denmark, and we're going to have a tremendous relationship, a secure relationship, and we look forward to it.
0: After repeatedly threatening to seize Greenland, President Trump has signed a deal that would allow the U.S. to expand its military presence there. But Greenland will remain a territory of Denmark. As we broadcast from here in Copenhagen, we'll speak to the chair of the National Organization for Greenlanders in Denmark. Then, as the death toll in Gaza topped 74,000 over the past 3 years, we'll speak to the Palestinian analyst Mohammed Shahada. He's from Gaza but lives here in Denmark.
2: Basically, Israel tried since 1948 until today to destroy us as a people, as a group, and they failed at it. Our people are still there, resilient.
0: And next week marks the 25th anniversary of the 2001 U.S. invasion of Afghanistan. We'll speak to the Danish-Afghan journalist Najib Kaja. In 2008, he was kidnapped by the Taliban, and then he escaped. His most recent documentary on Afghanistan is titled Winning Hearts and Minds. All that and more coming up. Welcome to Democracy Now!, democracynow.org, The War and Peace Report. I'm Amy Goodman in Copenhagen, Denmark. Iran's foreign minister has held indirect talks with the U.S. on a diplomatic proposal to end 7 months of fighting. On Monday, Foreign Minister Abbas Araghchi said he discussed a plan with Qatari mediators that would see a phased reopening of the Strait of Hormuz within 7 days in exchange for an end to all hostilities in Iran and Lebanon, the lifting of the U.S. naval blockade of Iran, the unfreezing of billions of dollars worth of Iranian assets, and an end to sanctions on Iranian oil. The indirect talks came as Iran defended its strikes on U.S. bases across the Mideast as self-defense, warning neighboring countries would come under further attack if they continue to host U.S. forces. Iranian diplomat Nasser Asadi Nazari delivered the warning in an address to the U.N. General Assembly on Monday.
3: The missiles that killed 168 children at the primary school in Minab and struck the Lamed sports complex during the U.S.-Israel regime's joint aggression against Iran were launched from neighboring territory. These are only two of many such examples.
0: In the U.K., the five men who were arrested on suspicion of terrorism after they allegedly approached the RAF Fairford military base carrying explosives have been released on bail. The U.K. has allowed U.S. warplanes to launch long-range strikes on Iran from RAF Fairford since March 1st, fueling speculation Iran was behind a plot to attack the base. This is Tristan Wilkinson, the counselor for the Cotswold District.
4: So there was a specific threat about 6 weeks ago from the Iranians on this base. At the time, there was an increased surveillance around the area. This is an operational base. There is, it's no secret that, you know, we have American bombers here that are taking part in what's happening in the Middle East at the moment. So there's always the risk.
0: U.S. Secretary of State Marco Rubio says the incident at RAF Royal Air Force Fairford, quote, clearly involves the hands of a foreign actor, unquote. Iran's embassy in London responded that it, quote, categorically rejects and strongly condemns the recent unfounded and malicious speculations, unquote. In Ukraine, a wave of Russian drone and missile strikes has killed 9 people and left 80 others wounded. Among Russia's targets was Ukraine's Academy of Science in Kyiv, where 2 people were killed by a Russian drone that struck during the workday Monday. Survivors said the attack came without a sound and without warning.
5: I don't understand the senseless war. I don't understand any of what's going on. I don't know how to resolve this issue. But what's happening is not right, and it's ordinary people who are suffering.
0: President Volodymyr Zelensky said 80 of the 120 drones fired at Ukraine were a newer jet-powered model, making them harder to shoot down. Elsewhere, officials in eastern Poland scrambled fighter jets and ordered residents to shelter in place after a Russian drone crashed near the Polish-Ukrainian border Monday. Meanwhile, Ukraine claimed long-range attacks on two Russian factories and an oil facility far from the front line. The Trump administration issued new fuel economy rules on Monday that loosen the limits automakers must meet on pollution from gas-powered cars and light trucks. Rules set under the Biden administration called for vehicles to average about 50 miles per gallon by 2031. The Trump rules cut the target to just under 35 miles per gallon. Dave Cook, the senior vehicles analyst for the Union of Concerned Scientists Clean Transportation Program, said, quote, the federal government's decision to gut fuel economy standards is a handout to automakers and oil companies that will strap American consumers already struggling with an affordability crisis, unquote. The White House is defending its decision to run campaign-style ads promoting President Trump during NFL games and network news broadcasts. The 30-second spots include the tagline, paid for by the U.S. government. The White House calls them public service announcements, but Democratic lawmakers and former ethics officials argue they're political ads and violate federal appropriations laws and the Hatch Act. One 30-second ad titled Final Battle is nearly identical to a campaign video Trump posted to Truth Social in 2024. In the ad, Trump promises to expel the quote-unquote warmongers, globalists, and deep state actors from government. More than $300,000 has been spent on the ad.
6: We will rout the fake news media, and we will liberate America from these villains once and for all.
7: I don't know.
0: Senate Majority Leader Republican John Thune told reporters, quote, it's a great message. I like the message, but it shouldn't be paid for with taxpayer dollars, he said. In Texas, state election officials have sent tens of thousands of delayed voter registration applications to county election officials after discovering an error. Some of the applications had languished for over a year. The backlog sparked a scramble by counties to process the applications with just weeks left before November's midterm elections. In more news from Texas, a black woman who was sentenced to 5 years in prison for casting a provisional ballot in the 2016 presidential election has overturned her conviction on appeal, capping a nearly decade-long legal battle. The 5-4 decision by Texas's highest criminal court ends the case against Crystal Mason, whose provisional ballot wasn't even counted since she was disqualified from voting at the time due to a past felony conviction for tax fraud. To see our coverage of Crystal Mason's case, go to our website at democracynow.org. A top FBI official said Monday he's stepping down about a year after he was nominated by President Trump and confirmed by the Senate. Andrew Bailey served as co-deputy director of the FBI in an unusual arrangement with right-wing podcaster Dan Bongino before Bongino left the FBI in January after clashing with former Attorney General Pam Bondi over the Justice Department's handling of the Epstein files. Bailey had been tasked with overseeing some of the investigations into President Trump's debunked claims that the 2020 election was rigged. Meanwhile, the FBI's confirmed hackers accessed a trove of personal data on potentially tens of thousands of current and former FBI employees, including their names, addresses, phone numbers, and details on their spouses. OpenAI is scrapping the release of its latest AI model known as GPT 6.1 Astra over safety concerns. This comes after OpenAI agents interfered with websites run by the U.S. Education Department, the Commerce Department, and the SEC, the Securities and Exchange Commission, without the company's knowledge. In an interview, the OpenAI head of safety said the latest model had scored poorly on its ability to align with humans and showed higher levels of deception. Meanwhile, Reuters reports Anthropic's prospectus for an initial public offering, an IPO, details how the company lost $42 billion last year while warning investors that advanced AI could pose, quote, catastrophic or existential risks to humanity, unquote. This comes as chipmaker NVIDIA announced the largest ever stock buyback increase in U.S. corporate history, valued at $150 billion. NVIDIA's CEO, Jensen Huang, has gone on record saying he rejects warnings that AI could make humans extinct. NVIDIA is among the companies profiting most from the rapid build-out of AI data centers, which has drawn protests across the country. The Trump administration announced Monday it had reversed a Biden-era policy that broadened the federal ban on sex discrimination in schools to cover LGBTQ people. Shwali Patel of National Women's Law Center responded, quote, sexual harassment and assault continue to be pervasive in schools, and to the fullest extent possible, we should be working to enforce the laws that protect students survivors of sexual violence. Yet Education Secretary Linda McMahon and the Trump administration have decided to ignore what survivors need, instead weaponizing Title IX to attack trans students, she said. And a New York prosecutor has reopened a sexual assault investigation at Cornell University after a woman alleged she'd been drugged, assaulted, and gang raped by seven former and current members of Chi Phi fraternity in 2024 when she was a 20-year-old undergraduate student. The allegations came in a lawsuit filed this month by a woman identified only as Jane Doe, who says campus officials and law enforcement failed to take her accusations seriously. On Monday, Tompkins County District Attorney Matthew Van Houten defended his initial decision not to seek charges, writing, quote, seeking justice sometimes requires us to reconsider or reopen cases when we're provided with additional evidence, unquote. A lawyer for the plaintiff says his client's claims have not materially changed since she filed a police report in the weeks after the alleged assault. On Sunday, New York Congresswoman Alexandria Ocasio-Cortez addressed the controversy at a Students versus Billionaires event in Ithaca, New York.
8: I want to be clear that the culture of rape, sexual assault, and pedophilia is protected in elite institutions across the United States, and including Cornell University in this instance. The fact that Jane Doe, that survivor, lost her education because you can't stay in school when something like that happens to you. Rape is often used as an act of war. It is one of the most horrifying violations that a human being can endure, a form of torture. You can't stay in school. The fact that she had to lose her education and those men were protected by an institution and granted an Ivy League degree as a reward, never again. Never again.
0: And those are some of the headlines. This is Democracy Now!, democracynow.org, The War and Peace Report. I'm Amy Goodman, broadcasting from Copenhagen, Denmark. Remember when President Trump said this shortly after he returned to the White House?
1: We need Greenland for national security and even international security, and we're working with everybody involved to try and get it. But we need it really for international world security, and I think we're going to get it one way or the other. We're going to get it.
9: It's German.
0: Well, after more than a year and a half of threatening to take over Greenland by force, President Trump last week signed a 10-page agreement with Greenland and Denmark that fell short of his earlier demands to turn Greenland into U.S. territory. The deal that Trump described as tremendous allows the United States to open new bases in Greenland, bolstering its military presence on the vast, mineral-rich and strategically located island. Under the 1951 Defense of Greenland Treaty, the United States already has wide latitude to station forces and build military bases in Greenland. The U.S. currently has one active military base on Greenland, about 160 troops on the ground. During the height of the Cold War, the U.S. maintained 17 military installations in Greenland with over 10,000 troops. Under the New Deal, the U.S. would be allowed to build two new bases. The new agreement, signed shortly after President Trump's speech to the UN General Assembly last week, recognizes Greenland as part of Denmark, but would still apply if Greenland eventually chooses independence. Describing as, quote, a deal that could last forever, the Danish Prime Minister, Mette Frederiksen, praised the deal as strengthening NATO and staving off the growing presence of Russia and China in the Arctic.
9: This deal is good for the United States, it's good for Greenland, for Denmark, for the NATO alliance, and therefore also good for Europe. Mr. President, you have been very clear. You don't want adversaries to come too close. I fully agree. And with this deal, they are not. We are making sure that they will not be allowed to get any control or significant influence in Greenland.
0: Greenland's Prime Minister, Jens Frederik Nielsen, reiterated his support for the United States and the NATO alliance.
10: This agreement should put to rest any doubt today and in the future about where Greenland's loyalty lies. Our commitment to this alliance and to the security we build together is not in question. We are, have been, and will remain a steadfast friend of the United States and a part of the Western Alliance. Your security is our security, and our security is your security.
0: To understand more about this deal and what it really means, we're joined now by Julie Rademacher, chair of UAGUT, which means us, an organization for Greenlanders in Denmark. Julia is a former member of the parliament here in Denmark. Welcome to Democracy Now! It's great to have you, in your country here. Talk about the significance of this. You had President Trump saying he's taking over Greenland, he's annexing Greenland, he's occupying Greenland, and now there's this deal made between your country, Greenland, and Denmark, and the United States, but involves expansion of the U.S. military presence.
11: Well, we already have military presence by the U.S. in Greenland, and we have had that for several decades, actually. It's been even more in the past. So two more military bases will not be new in Greenland. But it's very important for the Greenlandic people that they are listened to, because the last time the Americans left the bases, they didn't clean up. So this is one of the very important questions asked by the public in Greenland. But the deal has been absolutely amazing in so many years in Greenland, because we have felt listened to the last week. For the first time in world history, an American president has said out loud, yes, it's the Greenlanders' right for self-determination. And we've been not only fighting for Greenland the past 1.5 years, but also been the front of the fight for democracy in the world, because we've been fighting for our own right to decide whether or not Greenland should be part of Denmark, U.S., or become independent. And with this deal, Greenland can do what Greenland senators in Greenland want it to do. So I think in many ways it's definitely a good deal for Greenland and for Greenlanders. So it's been great news, especially concerning the last 1.5 years where we have felt threatened by the American president.
5: So what would you like to see happen with Greenland? I mean, you were a member of the Danish parliament here. You are a Greenlander. What does OAGUT, your organization of Greenlanders in Denmark, want?
11: Yeah, as a former member of the Danish parliament and also as a Greenlander, I've been living for so many years in Greenland. I'm a mother also. So for me, it's very important that the future of Greenland will be decided by Greenlanders, also in Greenland. I think in so many ways we have been threatened by military with force to be taken over by annexation of the U.S. Congress still have the proposal that they want to annex Greenland. So I would like to say that happen in reality, not only on a paper now signed by the American president, but also in reality, definitely. But I also kind of have an worry that the trust between Americans, Greenlanders, and Danes is not the same anymore, because we've always relied on the Americans. We've always trusted the Americans and the American president to be our protector. But now, after threats in 1.5 years to annex Greenland, we don't have the same faith or the same trust in Americans and the U.S. president. So we definitely have some work, is something to work on in the future.
5: Julie Rademacher, so far Trump has vowed to build two, as he says, very major bases in Greenland. There's also interest in Greenland's resources. If you can talk about this, last month it was reported that a U.S. oil company linked to President Trump, called Greenland Energy, was preparing to drill in Greenland without local approval. The firm recently landed drilling equipment on Greenland's eastern coast. Greenland's government issued a strong warning that no permission was granted. The island Mineral Resources Authority must provide all future logistical operations before they proceed, officials said. What are Trump's personal interests here?
11: Well, that question you have to ask the American president. But I can say that as Greenlanders, our interest is to be listened to. We have our own democracy in Greenland. We have a self-rule government. We are also part of the Kingdom of Denmark. So when we make deals, we do it together with Greenland and Denmark. And then, of course, also negotiate with other countries like the U.S. If Americans want to drill for oil in Greenland, it has to be approved by the population in Greenland. You know, Greenlanders don't go to the U.S. and drill for oil. So, of course, Americans also have to ask Greenlanders if they want to drill for oil. And the government and municipalities have to approve it. And this hasn't been the case. So, in so many ways, we still fight for the platform and also to be listened to as Greenlanders because of the MAGA movement and because of all these investments going on. We are still quite worried that money men from MAGA movement will try and buy Greenland in other hands, also despite the fact of this new deal on security. So I think we are very much aware of that.
5: Trump said in a social media post announcing this agreement that it gives the United States permanent control over security and all other needs in Greenland, completely addressing all of our many U.S. concerns, he said. What does he mean, permanent control of all other needs?
11: Well, again, you have to ask that question to the American president, but I think in many ways the deal is good because the right for self-determination is approved in the deal, and also the fact that if Greenlanders want to become independent within the NATO alliance, it can happen. So for the first time in history, Greenlanders are actually acknowledged and also approved as a people for the right to Greenland. But at the same time, we can see that if you want to build U.S. military bases in Greenland, it also has a chapter in the deal where it says it has to be with respect of the culture, of the fishery, of the hunting. Right now it's hunting season in Greenland, so everyone is talking about reindeers and caribou hunting. And at the same time, we sit here in Copenhagen discussing this in a room. And many people ask me here in Denmark, so what do the Greenlanders talk about? And I tell them, well, they talk about reindeers and caribous because it's that time of the year. But at the same time, yes, definitely, we sleep better now at night with this deal. But we still have uncertainty and worries, and we don't feel completely that we can completely rely on the Americans anymore.
5: Who are the adversaries that the Danish Prime Minister referred to?
11: Adversaries.
5: He talks about the adversaries, the interest of different powers in the Arctic.
11: Yes, I think in so many ways, it's the Arctic is opening up. We already saw that in the American U.S. Navy strategies from 2018. I believe it's very important that now Greenland, Denmark, and the European Union works on new Arctic strategies, and also they work on working to they. Work very close together with the Americans about security in the Arctic, because who's the real enemy here? You know, maybe it's Russia and China and not Denmark and the U.S. So I think it's very important that we can make deals on security and that we now have leaders in the same room signing deals, but also diplomats that can negotiate, because we haven't seen that for 1.5 years. We have just felt terrified and being threatened. So this is definitely a new situation, but we are still worried as Greenlanders in both Denmark and also in Greenland.
5: And who is paying for this deal? Trump said there will be no cost to the United States.
11: Yeah, that's kind of interesting, but because at the same time, Trump wants more military in Greenland. So I don't know who's paying for the new military in Greenland, but we can hear on the Danish and Greenlandic leaders that it will not be the Danes and the Greenlanders that will pay. So it's going to be interesting to follow. And I can see in financial acts and suggestions and proposals for next year again, that it isn't in the budget. So that's a good question to ask back home in the U.S.
5: Also,
11: too.
5: Aren't there 4 unexploded nuclear bombs dropped by a U.S. B-52 bomber there from 1968 still under the ice?
11: Yes, and there were also this very crazy project where the Americans drilled like a tunnel inside of the ice cap. So we have several military bases where the Americans haven't cleaned up in Greenland, and that's also why many people in Greenland are worried that these military bases will be built, but with no respect of the culture, of the local people, of the hunters, but also of the environment and nature. Because for Greenlanders, for us, the nature is like a holy place. It's what we come from, it's what we live by. So for us, it's very important that it's respected.
5: Julie Rademacher, we want to thank you so much for being with you. It's nice to be in the same studio with you here in Copenhagen. She is chair of Uwakut. It means us, the National Organization for Greenlanders in Denmark. She is a former member of the Danish Parliament. Coming up is the death toll in Gaza topped 74,000 over these past 3 years. We'll speak to the Palestinian analyst, Mohammed Shahada. He's from Gaza, but lives here in Denmark. Stay with us.

0: song by Ayu Peter, a Greenlandic Inuit activist and attorney. This is Democracy Now!, democracynow.org, The War and Peace Report. I'm Amy Goodman. We are broadcasting from Copenhagen, Denmark. The Palestinian death toll from Israel's war in Gaza surpassed 74,000. According to Gaza's health ministry, Israeli attacks since the so-called ceasefire last October have killed more than 1,100 Palestinians. Gaza's government media office puts the toll even higher at more than 1,400. On Sunday, two Palestinians were killed in an Israeli airstrike on downtown Gaza City. Meanwhile, in the occupied West Bank, settler violence has killed at least 1,107 Palestinians since October 7, 2023. On Monday, a senior UN official condemned what he called the relentless expansion of Israeli settlements in the occupied West Bank. This is UN Deputy Special Coordinator for the Middle East Peace Process, Ramiz Alakbarov, addressing the UN Security Council.
1: I strongly condemn the relentless expansion of Israeli settlements in the West Bank, which fuels tensions, impedes access by Palestinians to their land, and threatens the validity, viability of a fully independent, sovereign, and contiguous Palestinian state. The rapidly expanding settlement footprint, including outposts, is taking place in conjunction with a rise in settler attacks.
0: Well, Democracy Now! Is broadcasting from Denmark, which recently joined 20 other countries, as well as the European Commission, in signing a declaration opposing Israel's planned settlement expansion in the occupied West Bank. Denmark, along with 11 other countries, is also backing sanctions on trade with Israeli settlements in the occupied West Bank. On Monday, Denmark's permanent representative to the United Nations, Christina Marcus Lassen, addressed the UN General Assembly.
2: In Gaza. So

0: Copenhagen. We're usually interviewing you by Zoom. These are extremely harrowing times. It's been almost a year since the Trump plan for Gaza was created, October 9th, 2025. Can you explain what that plan is and what has been fulfilled so far?
1: Thanks so much, Amy. Great to finally see you in person, one of my favorite heroes. So the idea of the plan was to divide the reconstruction, rehabilitation, Israeli withdrawal, decommissioning of Hamas and Palestinian statehood into three phases. The first one was related to early recovery, so it would see Israel suspending its attacks, allowing 600 trucks per day of food and humanitarian aid into Gaza, rehabilitating basic infrastructure, water, electricity, hospitals, roads, sanitation, and basically opening up the Rafah border crossing for people to be able to travel in and out. The second phase was the one that relates to Hamas decommissioning and Israel withdrawal from Gaza, as well as the reconstruction, the rebuilding of the enclave. And the third one is the long-term one that relates to Palestinian statehood. So far, only one item of the 20 items on the Trump plan has been fulfilled, and that is the release of every single Israeli hostage in Gaza and the remains of dead hostages. Nothing else was completely fulfilled. Israel either violated its obligations completely or fulfilled some of them extremely partially, to the point that it does not have any significant impact on the ground. For example, food, instead of 600 trucks of humanitarian aid per day, we are getting an average of 95 trucks per day, which is less than 20%. Instead of suspending attacks on Gaza, Israel has been bombing Gaza every day. As you mentioned, 1,400 people killed since the so-called ceasefire started. And the idea here is that the plan ended up just buying more time for the genocide, allowing Israel to continue it with sort of low intensity, low profile, amid a facade and promises of progress. But those promises, if there is no enforcement mechanism behind them, they read mostly as a wish list. They don't read as a plan.
0: Why did Palestinians sign this deal? You're a Palestinian from Gaza.
1: I've asked Palestinian negotiators and Arab mediators as well what was the highest expectation behind that deal. And the answer is unanimous. Nobody expected it to be fulfilled completely. The highest ambition was three things: allowing more food to go in at a point when Israel manufactured famine in Gaza, reducing the Israeli killing machine in Gaza as much as possible. So before that ceasefire was put in place, Israel was killing an average of 100 people per day. Now it's about 5 people per day, which is still monstrous and atrocious, but the idea was to reduce the rate of the killing. And the third one was to prevent the mass migration or the mass ethnic cleansing in Gaza. That was the ambition from the Palestinian and Arab side. The other dimension is that they were blackmailed very openly by the Trump administration, that if they don't sign onto that deal before the Nobel Peace Prize was announced on Friday in that October 2025, that Netanyahu would get a total free hand to decimate Gaza and annihilate it. So Arab mediators told us that it was Steve Witkoff, Jared Kushner, would keep nudging them daily to say, you need to get a deal by Wednesday, you need to get a deal by Thursday. The Nobel Peace Prize is going to be announced tomorrow, and we want to make the big guy happy. That was the idea of the deal.
0: And of course, President Trump was not the winner of the Nobel Peace Prize.
1: Precisely. But he managed to steal it anyways from Machado.
0: Yes. From the Venezuelan woman who won the Peace Prize. She handed her trophy to him, though the Nobel Committee said it doesn't matter who hands a trophy to anyone. We give out the prize. If you can talk about, at this point, what role Netanyahu is playing.
1: Well, Netanyahu is doing two things. Number one, he is using Gaza, the destruction there, the settler terrorism that we see in the West Bank, as his election campaign. So he's promising the Israeli public that if he's reelected, he will finish the job in Gaza. We're seeing him, his Minister of Defense, Israel Katz, his Minister of Finance, Bezalel Smotrich, all of them promising one after the other that Israel's plan for Gaza remains, resuming military operations back to full scale, doing even more destruction than what we have seen before, because now Israel doesn't doesn't have any hostages in there, so they can accelerate the damage and destruction exponentially, and basically ethnically cleansing Gaza completely and rebuilding Jewish-only settlements in the enclave. So that is number one. The other thing is that Netanyahu is trying to show that he's stronger than the United States and the international community, that he cannot be pressured by

0: So when the Trump plan was announced and the Trump roadmap was then announced this year, I think in July, when Hamas accepted to disarm, lay down its arms in return for Israel's withdrawal, Netanyahu used it for his theatrics to pretend to be stronger than Trump, to pretend to be the Winston Churchill of Israel, that he can stand on his own against the storm and not bend at all. And one of the reasons for this is because opposition parties in Israel are attacking Netanyahu from the right, not from the left. So Gadi Eisenkot, the next premier in Israel, supposedly the one with the highest chance of winning and becoming prime minister, has been telling the Israeli public that Netanyahu will, quote, squander and waste away the achievements, the military achievements of the IDF in Gaza, and capitulate to Trump and fulfill his roadmap. So Netanyahu is stuck in the position of pretending that, no, I am actually stronger than Trump and I can pretend and prevent any progress.
1: I wanted to get your response to the foreign minister of the UK. We were just in London yesterday. Ed Miliband was in Liverpool addressing the Labour Party.
2: And I want to say to the millions of people in this country, and indeed elsewhere, who have been moved and outraged by the plight of the Palestinian people, we hear you. You were right. We call out ethnic cleansing by the settler terrorists in the West Bank. We call out the evidence of war crimes in Gaza. We call out Israel's illegal occupation of Palestine. And we match words with action. We will ban the import of goods from illegal settlements. We will disrupt the supply lines of British finance, British construction, and British services for illegal settlements. And when it comes to the attempt to destroy the two-state solution, this party, this movement, this government says, we will not let you succeed.
1: So that's the British Foreign Minister Ed Miliband on Monday, saying there will be new economic sanctions on Israeli settlements. This speech came a day after police, though, arrested more than 50 protesters outside the Labour Party conference in Liverpool, with demonstrators nonviolently urging support for the banned direct action group Palestine Action in the UK. Mohammed Shahada.
0: It's extraordinary and very surprising to me. A few years ago, before October 7th, before the genocide in Gaza, the idea of even demanding from those governments to impose sanctions on Israeli settlements was so laughable, so impossible and unthinkable that no one would even try to bring it up. And what we see now with Ed Miliband, it's an extraordinary speech. It was very heartwarming to watch, especially from someone that comes from a Jewish background, that grew up in a household that was very supportive of Israel, and to see that transformation. It shows even more deeply that it's not about Ed Miliband himself. It shows the fundamental shift in public opinion in the United Kingdom, that now those in power are trying basically to catch up with where public opinion is. Nonetheless, what we see here is an extraordinary shift in rhetorics, but not an equally strong shift in actions. There's still more that needs to be done, banning weapon exports to Israel, basically sanctioning Israeli government officials, Netanyahu himself, his entire cabinet, the Israeli army. If Ed Miliband is saying that war crimes were committed in Gaza, that incriminates the chain of command. And the last point is that I hope that Miliband's speech is the future of the Democratic Party in the next few months.
1: The son of the imprisoned Palestinian leader, Marwan Barghouti, his name is Ara Barghouti, was recently interviewed by Piers Morgan and shared his reaction to seeing National Security Minister Itamar Ben-Gvir taunting his father in prison in a video.
3: As a son, it was a shock to me to see my father in this condition. And this is important to highlight, that my father has been put in solitary confinement right after October 7th, even though obviously he has nothing to do with it. He has been tortured, assaulted multiple times.
4: You haven't get to see him or speak to him?
3: I haven't been able to see him in 4 years. I haven't been able to speak to him in 4 years. I haven't been able to hug or even touch my father in 25 years. And this is an experience.
4: In 25 years?
3: Yes, and this is an experience that thousands of Palestinians go through.
1: So that was the son of Marwan Barghouti. And for a global audience, if you can talk about Marwan Barghouti's significance. On Saturday, you wrote on social media, quote, releasing Marwan Barghouti would be the most consequential event in Palestinian politics since the death of Yasser Arafat. He's the only leader that can unify Palestinians, and that's precisely why Netanyahu told John Kerry he'd never release him. That's what you wrote. Explain.
0: Absolutely. So I remember exactly the day when the Israeli security minister, Ben-Gvir, stormed Marwan Barghouti's prison cell, and that video showed up. And I remember being at a conference with fellow Palestinians, some of whom were very critical of Fatah, the party that Marwan Barghouti comes from. And as soon as we watched that footage, it felt like a dagger that was basically stabbing you straight to the heart to everyone around the table. It was so shocking because Barghouti has been established in our minds, in our collective memory, as the father of the Palestinian nation, as our own Nelson Mandela. And basically, that legend allows him, when he comes out, to do things that other Palestinian leaders in today's political mainstream are incapable of doing, one of which is to unify the Palestinian factions, to heal the divide and accomplish total reconciliation. We see that in every poll, Marwan Barghouti is, by a giant margin, leading against any opponent from Fatah or Hamas or any other political party for that matter. And that's precisely why you have people even in the Israeli lobby in the United States or in the Israeli army and the Israeli government that are in favor of releasing him. Because from their perspective, the power of Barghouti allows him to take steps of reconciliation and compromise vis-a-vis Israel that no other Palestinian leader would be able to without his legitimacy coming into question. From our perspective, it's basically we see that he would revitalize the Palestinian street. He would reestablish the connection between the leadership and the public and energize our movement again. And that's precisely why Netanyahu told John Kerry in 2013 that he would never release him, because he's the only one that can unify Palestinians. Releasing him at this stage is the single most consequential event in reviving Palestinian politics that has been long murdered by a veto from the United States, from Israel, from the international community that heavily invested in maintaining the divide between Gaza and the West Bank, Hamas and Fatah, the diaspora and Palestinians in the occupied territory. And that's precisely why we need to add it as an agenda item for the Democratic Party in the United States. I saw Ro Khanna already advocating for his release. And that is the right thing to do at this stage.
1: Mm. Finally, NASA has just been released. The documentary by Yuval Mohamed and Rachel Soar, a film that portrays the Israeli military's use of secret AI-powered system to deliberately and systematically target and kill civilians in Gaza, received this record ovation at the Venice Film Festival, exposing the Where's Daddy and Lavender, something Yuval has been reporting on, others, Palestinians and Israelis have been talking about overall in this film, Yuval Abraham. If you can finally comment on the significance of this film and the Israeli, some officials in the Israeli government threatening to remove the citizenship of these filmmakers.
0: So the movie NASA, it perfectly captures the distinction between disproportionate warfare in which you are attacking an enemy and then civilians in high numbers are getting killed, and genocide in which the civilian population is the target. If you watch the movie, you can't help but come out with the impression that Hamas, in that instance, Hamas militants that were being targeted, were basically the excuse or the alibi or even the collateral damage, that you see Israeli soldiers that are saying that they were authorized to drop a bomb that would kill 500 civilians, most of whom are children and women, to get to one junior Hamas militant that even may or may not be there in the first place. And the idea is to use that militant as an excuse for maximum damage. That's why we saw the chief of staff of the IDF at the start of the war, Herzi Halevi, saying that the focus for us is on the damage, not on the accuracy. That's why we're seeing Israeli politicians and military generals and commanders throughout the genocide that were telling their soldiers scriptures explicitly, destroy everything, don't leave anything standing, maximum destruction. I even met Israeli soldiers here in Copenhagen. A colleague of mine brought them here to testify before European decision makers and politicians. And when I met them, their testimony was very simple. It was three things. We were told to destroy everything in our face. We were told to kill every single person that crosses an invisible line. And we were told to use people as human shields systematically. The problem is that most decision makers refuse to even meet with those soldiers to hear the testimony because they wanted to maintain plausible deniability. So now having that power being captured in image, in art, it is extraordinary. And that's why Israel feels threatened.
1: Mohammed Shahada, I want to thank you so much for being with us, writer and analyst from Gaza, visiting fellow at the European Council on Foreign Relations, lives here in Copenhagen. Next week marks the 25th anniversary of the 2001 U.S. invasion of Afghanistan. We'll speak with a Danish-Afghan journalist, Najib Raja. His most recent documentary on Afghanistan is titled Winning Hearts and Minds. In 2008, he was kidnapped by the Taliban, but escaped. Stay with us.

0: Ella's song, We Who Believe in Freedom Cannot Rest Until It Comes, Sweet Honey in the Rock, performing at the 2025 Peace Ball. This is Democracy Now!, democracynow.org, the War and Peace Report. I'm Amy Goodman. We're broadcasting from Copenhagen, Denmark. Next week marks the 25th anniversary of the U.S. invasion of Afghanistan, which began October 7, 2001. The war and occupation would go on for nearly 20 years. Following the withdrawal of international troops in 2021, the Taliban quickly returned to power. We end today's show with the award-winning Danish-Afghan journalist and documentary filmmaker Najib Khaja. His most recent documentary is an investigation into what went wrong in the war, a question with many answers. In the film titled Winning Hearts and Minds, Khaja returns to the capital of Helmand Province with fellow filmmaker, former Danish soldier Martin Tam Andersen. Danish and British troops had been deployed to Musa Qala in 2006 to defend their allies, the local police, against Taliban insurgents. What they didn't understand at the time is the police were a ruthless drug cartel. The film was released in 2023 and featured on the BBC's Storyville series. This is the trailer for Winning Hearts and Minds.
1: Go inside, take cover.
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3: My first impression of the police was positive. I got it through Chief of Police Koka.
4: He was the most effective man in dealing with Afghan police officers that I had met.
5: But actually, we know that you're probably a murdering, raping, drug trafficker.
3: Koka and Issa Khan are synonymous with tyranny.
6: Be careful about Issa Khan. If he gets angry, you can't escape him.
7: They took off my clothes and raped me.
8: There were 14 or 15 boys there who were used as sex slaves.
9: I'm aghast this is taking place.
10: We might all be ambushed. They could turn on us at any time.
11: The Danes, did they make these claims against me? Can't you stop the film from coming out?
8: I'd sacrifice myself for your head. Things haven't been the same since you left.
0: That's the trailer for Winning Hearts and Minds. We're joined now here in Copenhagen by Najib Khaja, the award-winning Danish-Afghan journalist, war correspondent, filmmaker, kidnapped by the Taliban in 2008, held hostage for a week before escaping. We'll talk about that in a minute, but it's great to have you with us. I think the last time we spoke to you was when the Taliban fell. You were in Kabul. We were interviewing you there.
12: Yeah.
0: But right now, why did you call this film Winning Hearts and Minds?
12: Because, you know, that was like the headline when the foreign forces went into Afghanistan. That the whole purpose, you know, the whole strategy was to win hearts and minds. But what happened was exactly the opposite, actually. They lost the hearts and minds. And the reason why they lost them was that they allied themselves with forces that in rural Afghanistan were considered worse than the Taliban, you know. So for the rural Afghans, I'm talking specifically about southern and eastern Afghanistan, the police forces and the warlords that were fighting side by side with American, Danish and British forces, there were drug cartels, there were ruthless criminals, there were rapists. So basically, you know, the film that we did, Martin, Tom Andersen and me, is about one of these cartels in Musa Qala, in Helmand. It was the first big city in rural Afghanistan that fell to the Taliban in 2006. And it started like it was a snowball that started back then. And it developed into a very big snowball that took the rest of the country and ended with Taliban taking back power in 21.
0: You profile Issa Khan and Abdulwali Khoka. You talk about the West's favorite leaders there and who they actually were.
12: Yeah. Yeah, we do. What happened was that Martin and I, we embedded ourselves with their voices. They didn't know that we were doing an investigative documentary, actually revealing their atrocities. They thought that we were going to do some kind of a propaganda film about how, you know, how the friends of the West, they worked in southern Afghanistan. But, you know, the parallel process while we were embedded with them was also finding their victims, interviewing them, checking the sources, trying to verify the facts that people were telling us.
0: Like the Chai boys, the tea boys that they raped.
12: Yes, and also kidnapping random boys from poor families, exploiting them, sexually abusing them, and also demanding big ransoms, killing innocent people, collective punishment of villages.
0: These were, to be clear, not Taliban. These were the forces that the U.S., that the West was working with.
12: Yes, and these were the forces, Issa Khan and Khoka's forces, they were in Musakala, and the forces, their forces cooperated with American forces, British forces, and Danish forces.
0: How did you get kidnapped in 2008?
12: I tried to do an embed with the Taliban, and I was set up by the person, the so-called fixer, who was supposed to give me the access,
0: and
12: he sold me.
0: How did you escape?
12: I managed to escape together with my photographer. We convinced one of the guards to flee together with us. We bribed him, basically.
0: It's 25 years later, Najib, after the U.S. bombed, invaded Afghanistan. What do you think is the most important lesson?
12: The important lesson is that the Afghans, they've been the victims under the previous rule, but also under the current rule. You know, the Afghans, they've been, they've been, what can you call it? Like, it's like a chessboard, and they're just being thrown around by the different power brokers in the country. And first, under the previous government, it was the rural Afghans who suffered most. And now it's, you know, the more progressive Afghans living in the cities who are suffering under the totalitarian rule of the Taliban. So ultimately, what we learned is that the Afghans, they're always, you know, the average Afghans are the losers every time.
0: Mm-hmm. And the Taliban, you feel, coming to power, were a response to the brutality of the warlords, the drug lords, the rapists that the West worked with?
12: That's one of the answers. There are a lot of answers to this question. A lot of other things also went wrong. But one of the reasons, one of the big reasons, is that, you know, it was a reaction. And I have to emphasize that there were the lesser evil in some of the rural areas. There were not the lesser evil in the cities. In areas like Kabul and Mazar, a lot of people were benefiting from the foreign presence. Women, they had rights. And, you know, they were going to universities and working as journalists.
0: And we're going to talk more about that in part two of our discussion. Najib Khaja, award-winning Danish-Afghan journalist, covered the wars in Afghanistan and Syria. His latest film, Winning Hearts and Minds. I want to thank our crew here in Copenhagen, Peter Thorso, Casper Thorso, Charlotte Peterson, Michael Berendt. Happy birthday to Paul Powell. We'll be at the Grand Theater tonight at 7 for the screening of Steal a Story, Please. I'll be speaking after with director Carl Diehl. Special thanks to Dennis Moynihan. We're in Copenhagen.
13: Today on Science in the Sea, deadly pollution in seafood. When we continue...

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Mine gathers bait. The personality carries a grudge. You weave cloth like the moon, leaving no trace on the road.

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And there's another residence where meanings live. 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And don't claim you're not carrying gifts. 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

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And there he was, telling us about the prophecy. When all the air is getting polluted and the waters are being polluted and the trees are being chopped down and things don't look too good for the human race, that there would be a new race born of all the races, of all the colors, and all the places. And these people would be known as warriors of the rainbow. And they would have feathers in their hair and grow their hair, and they would live and die for the earth. They would do anything for nature. And they will get out there and help save the planet. And there'll be a sign, he said. The sign will be, there'll be a white buffalo. And we were in Colorado mountains, and there was snow on the mountains right in front of us. And they melted, the snow melted and left the shape of a white buffalo. And Grandfather David pointed at the white buffalo. He said, the prophecy has...

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1: 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It's my club. You listen to KONA 100.5. 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
0: You summer.
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0: We know what you know about these people. They're not the best at what they do. They're the only ones who do what they do. The Grateful Dead. 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

0: That's Vassar Clemons.
1: That's Vassar Clemons. Also, Jerry Garcia from the Grateful Dead with Lonesome Fiddle Blues. That is from Old and in the Way. That is the band's name, off of a release titled Old and in the Way, live at Sonoma State, a recording that took place on November 4th, 1973. That was performed on 11/4/73, but then it was released originally as a download only in 2023, part of the 50th anniversary of the performance. But then they realized that there was some hype with it. They realized that there was actually more people were into Old in the Way. They can't go wrong with Jerry Garcia's bluegrass group. So then they did limited copies of the show were released on vinyl for Record Store Day, Black Friday 2025. And now the show is re-released, and they also put it on CD as well. So you'll be able to get Live at Sonoma State, 11/4/73, a 2-LP set, and also available on CD. This is The Official Tapes. This is a Grateful Dead radio program, and we will get into some Grateful Dead a little bit later in the hour, but we explore the official releases from the Grateful Dead's vault. This is what the band has given the stamp of approval and the music that is officially released, and then we also do a little bit of side trips as well, and we get into some solo releases. And Jerry Garcia, not only did he have a bluegrass group, but he also had a collaboration that he had with Merle Saunders. And we're going to get into Garcia Live Volume 22. And the reason we're going to get into Volume 22 is it was just announced that Garcia Live Volume 23 is going to be coming out at the end of October 2026. And it's going to be a show from Shoreline in 1993. But this going back to the previous volume, Volume 22, is a 1971 show with Jerry Garcia and Merle Saunders. And this is how they kicked off the late show. They played two shows on September 25th, 1971, Lion's Share, San Anselmo, California. Late show opens with a bluesy shuffle. And let's get into it here on The Official Tapes.

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1: The official tapes.
2: I was born in the desert, raised in Lansden. Yes, I was born.

0: That's the Grateful Dead, May 13th, 1978, at the Spectrum in Philadelphia. That is New Minglewood Blues. You can find that on a 60-CD box set, Enjoying the Ride. That is about track or disc number 19 on the band's Diamond 60th Anniversary 60-CD box set that maps out the Heady Highway, traversing 25 years of legendary live performances and really spotlights 20 venues that consistently inspired the band to new heights. And coming up here on The Official Tapes, this is a Grateful Dead radio program where we explore the official releases from the Grateful Dead's vault, including these massive box sets. The 2026 box set, not massive as in 60 CDs, but it's still 20 CDs strong. And this venue didn't make it on Enjoying the Ride, but still a gem of a venue. It forms part of the Dead Tour that outsiders can easily overlook, but insiders treasure, because both the band, the Grateful Dead, and Deadheads, the Grateful Dead fans, knew that venues were not just passive sites, but active participants in the concert narrative. So we are going to get into Summer Magic 1985 coming up here on The Official Tapes. And you also have to remember, this is sort of when the band was celebrating its 20th anniversary as a band.
1: This is a cassette player with a little cassette in here. There's nothing written on it, so we'll just have to play it to see what it is.
2: 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This is The Official Tapes.

0: large chunk of the second set jam sequence that took place at Meriwether Post Pavilion on June 30th, 1985. That is the Grateful Dead with something from the latest release out of the Grateful Dead's vault, Meriwether 630-85. That is the title of the release. It's all part of the Summer Magic 1985 20-CD box set that celebrates the band's 20th anniversary tour with six other previously unreleased 1985 concerts. So seven previously unreleased 1985 concerts in total. But then they also kind of nitpicked and had a standalone for Meriwether 630-1985. That second set that took place was Give Me Some Lovin', Into He's Gone, Into Cryptical Envelopment, Into Drums. Now that is on disc two of the release. And then disc three starts off with Space going into the other one, into Stella Blue, into Around and Around, into Sugar Magnolia. Kicking off with Give Me Some Love and a reminder, eloquent reminder, that love is the most durable and powerful of human responses. Also really cool to hear Brent Midland's organ, also Lesh's bass and vocals adding counterpoint. And then Cryptical Envelopment, a song that the band played with from 1967 to 1972. It went away after 1972, but then they brought it back only for 1985, and the amount of performances that they played Cryptical Envelopment in 1985, you'd need two hands to count them up, but that's about how often. It's a brief reappearance since Cryptical Envelopment retired in 1972. And then going into Drums, definitely inspired, taking form of an extended meditation on the space between Cryptical Envelopment and Into the Other One, connecting the two in a suite that embodied all of the adventureness that the band had only glimpsed when they had first performed them in 1967. And that is something that you can find on Summer Magic 1985, a 20-CD box set that celebrates the band's 20th anniversary tour. And the hype of the 20th anniversary tour was really, the hype was coming from outside. It was really mainly press and media, not necessarily an inside job. But Summer Magic 1985, 20-CD box set, seven previously unreleased 1985 concerts. And then, of course, you can get the Meriwether 630-85 as a release as well. And you can also get that music here on the Grateful Dead radio program that explores the official releases from the Grateful Dead's vault. This is The Official Tapes.
1: 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This is David, a.k.a. the Polish Ambassador. 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